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5: Hello, America. 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Hello, hello. 877-381-3811. Susan Glazer is with The New Yorker. Anybody care? No. But I use her as a foil, like I do Tribe, Raskin, and the rest of the malcontents and miscreants. And she's on MS Now today, of course. So they don't get to hear wisdom like my wisdom. Instead, you're going to hear about how it's like Nazi Germany, how it's like the Kremlin with Stalin, what Trump has done with the press and so forth. And here it is. Cut 11, go.
6: I mean, I call it the Kremlin press poolization of the White House. I think Ooh, Donald Trump.
5: How long did it take you to come up with that, Susie? Just curious. The press poolization. Ooh. It's actually quite stupid. Go ahead.
6: Been obsessed with media. It's one of his skills is to understand how to play and manipulate the media. And the risk has always been in what I call...
5: How about the media manipulating him and the news and the rest of us? How about that? Everybody knows. Folks, I looked at every survey when I wrote on freedom of the press. And there were actually some professional press organizations that admitted we have a problem here. Everybody knows the press has left. Everybody knows the press is in the back pocket of the Democrat Party. Everybody knows it. And in fact, there are professors now teaching in journalism school that it's wrong to be, quote unquote, an objective journalist. First of all, they say it's impossible. And I've written about this at length in Unfreedom of the Press. They said, no, you're an advocate. You're an advocate for civil rights and civil liberties. You're an advocate for equality. In other words, you're a liberal or a leftist. And that you shouldn't hide it. Go ahead.
6: In presidency where he wants a camera on him at all times, but as much under his control as possible. So the risk for independent critical journalism, frankly, of whatever political viewpoint, is that it's very hard to do that in a situation.
5: Frankly, of whatever political viewpoint? What, is she an idiot? The Kremlin press poolization. Now, the Kremlin press poolization. This is interesting to me because, as you know, we've talked about it, or you read on Freedom of the Press in 1932, Walter Duranty was the lead correspondent for the New York Times, and he was based in Moscow. And he was on Stalin's payroll, and Stalin made sure he had a beautiful vehicle, a beautiful woman, may I say? Which he committed acts of adultery. I don't know how else to say that, Mr. Producer. And he covered up for Stalin, who was starving to death millions of Ukrainians.

0: And the New York Times management in New York had a sense of this. They felt that was going on. In fact, they were told by some of the British reporters there. But they didn't care. And Walter Duranty got a Pulitzer Prize, just like some of these hacks, frauds, and phonies got Pulitzers for the Russia hoax non-story. So here we have Susan Glaser talking about Donald Trump and the Kremlin press politicization. Now, I'm not going to go through again what we've talked about over and over again with John Adams, with Abraham Lincoln. Woodrow Wilson was among the worst. FDR was probably the worst. What they did with the media, LBJ and JFK and Obama. You don't ever remember the media reacting to those more modern presidents this way, do you? FDR is the hero no matter what. FDR is the biggest dictator we've ever had. Ever. Ever. But this is the way it goes, you know. With Susan Glaser at the New Yorker, which of course is a very objective, used to be a magazine, but it's mostly now an online thing, you know, like most of them. The Kremlin press politicization of the White House. Judge Kelly there, who was on Grassley's Senate Judiciary staff, he's such a brainiac when it comes to the First Amendment. Notice they don't tackle. What is the press? Who qualifies for being the press? What is a journalist? Who qualifies for being a journalist? So they focus on the press pass. You have a liberty right to that. Ooh, I do? Yes, yes, you have a liberty right to that. This is the same judge that screwed up the Acosta situation, where Acosta was literally disrupting press conferences. He was disrupting press conferences, and this judge held that he has a right to be there. And I can assure you, if a press person in the courtroom was disrupting one of his trials, the judge would not be so, may I say, limp about it. May I say limp, Mr. Medus? I don't believe that's a curse word. Four letters, yes, but nonetheless. A little bit of good news. I want to talk to my fellow Floridians. There's no way in hell you're electing Democrats, is there? We're not doing that. We're not doing that. We're going to elect Byron Donalds as governor in the whole damn ticket, from top to bottom. Members of Congress, the Senate, lieutenant governor, the whole thing. We have 1.8 million more Republicans, I believe, there. Something like that. That can't be right, Kenny. I think it is. Then when DeSantis took over. And he's really done a tremendous job. I mean, I don't know if anybody's done a better job, period, as a governor. And he's pointing out here at a press conference yesterday, listen to this, cut 12, go.
1: And I can tell you this, the state of Florida, 4 years in a row, we've reduced our budget. Go back 4 years, reduced. Go back 3 years, reduced from there. Go back two, have reduced from there. And yet, we've still reduced taxes. You know, you look at what we're doing in the Everglades, the biggest environmental restoration in history. It costs a lot of money, just is what it is. You look at some of the infrastructure that we're doing, accelerating that by billions of dollars, all this stuff, and yet the budget's still going down. So now, look. I got a line item veto. I got to do it. You know, some of the legislators don't always like it. And I'm not trying to, like, you know, prove a point, but I just want to make sure that, you know, we have a full rainy day fund, which we do, ample reserves, and we're in really good shape. So it can be done. And even with doing that, even with reducing the budget 4 years in a row, we're doing tens of millions of dollars for law enforcement bonuses. When they sign up at a sheriff's department or police officer, FDLE, they're getting $5,000 right off at the top. That's from the free state of Florida's coffers. And so it's great, and I'm happy that. But it can be done, and it's almost like this defeatist at home. People get a break on their homestead. Oh, the world's going to fall. And that is just, it's not credible.
0: And he's arguing for reducing the property taxes. He wanted to get rid of your personal property taxes, your real estate tax for everybody. But the legislature, particularly this guy Perez, who I think the president just nominated to be the ambassador to Brazil, that's a pretty good thing for Floridians because he was the speaker and he was a rhino. And so I think they'll ship him off to Brazil to get him the hell out of the state. But he wouldn't go for an amendment like that. And what DeSantis is proving is, yes, we could have done without that. Look at all the money we're generating in this state. And keep something in mind. Those property taxes, they don't go to the state. They go to the county. And every damn county in that state is completely out of control. Completely out of control in terms of their spending. DeSantis, as the governor, has the state budget under control, but these counties, they're out of control. And that includes Republican counties, like Martin County, where I live. I'm sure they're all going to give me dagger eyes if I bump into them by accident. I don't really care. I don't care what politicians think of me. I never have and I never will. They're temporary. They're temporary. You're permanent, the American people. That's the difference. You want to hear somebody who's really sick? Marjorie Traitor Gangrene. Listen to this one. It's short, 10 seconds. She's talking to the Texas Tribune yesterday. Cut 14, go.
2: Then we won the majority. By the way, I'm a great campaigner. Republicans won because I was helping them. Republicans are going to lose like never before because I'm not helping them.
0: Oy, oy, oy. She doesn't have anything going for her. Nothing, if you get my drift. Certainly not between her ears, that's for sure. I'll be right back.
3: 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Republicans could make this easier on everybody and themselves.
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0: Don't forget, folks, Saturday, Life, Liberty, and Levin, 8 p.m. Eastern, Ben Shapiro and Senator McCormick. 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Set your DVR tonight or whatever recording device you use. The week is officially over. The weekend begins now. We salute our armed forces, police officers, firefighters, emergency personnel, ICE, our truckers, the people in Ukraine, the people in Israel, the people in Iran. We stand with you, we red-blooded Americans all. Good night, Spritey and Griffey and Pepsi and Smokey. Good night, Zelda and Gigi. Good night, Indy and Patton and Rory. Good night, Marty. Good night, Barney. Good night, Dad and Mom. We're holding down the fort. Good night, Leo and Joe and Bernard and Teddy and Lou. And good night, Eric, my old buddy, Tony, and so many other great heroes. And good night to you, America. Again, have a wonderful weekend. Check us out on Fox, 8 p.m. Eastern tomorrow night and Sunday night. And I'll see you on Tuesday.
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5: Millions of people in the path. I'm Lisa LaSera, Fox News. As a rare September nor'easter roars off the Atlantic coast.
6: We're under a wind advisory right here on the beach, gusting about 45 miles per hour. But these winds are only going to get worse as that low pressure offshore from the North Carolina region deepens even more and gets offshore from New Jersey overnight tonight through tomorrow, kind of stalls out, and then drifts back into New Jersey by Sunday. So it's a long duration event. That means beach chewing is going to be a huge problem. We've already seen Ocean City down there in New Jersey lose a lot of beach, and they just replenished it this past summer. That's a problem. We're going to see the coastal flooding is a major concern as well.
5: Fox weather is Rob Van Dillon in Manasquan, New Jersey, where 8 counties are under a state of emergency. Forecasters say peak wind gusts could reach 60 to 65 miles per hour on Cape Cod, Martha's Vineyard, and Nantucket, Massachusetts. After 3 days of meeting between President Trump and China's President Xi Jinping,
7: it's been just very, very productive.
5: President Trump says the two talked about the Iran conflict. China buys most of its oil from Iran, artificial intelligence, and the economy. President Trump is canceling nearly $1 billion in spending approved by Congress, using a rare and contested power to end funding for immigrant services and diversity-focused initiatives. The Office of Management and Budget describes the funding cut as focused on the most harmful government spending, the move condemned by Maine Republican Senator Susan Collins, who said in a statement the action came without warning, and she said she will work with colleagues to address the actions, which she called illegal. Collins, who is the chair of the Senate Appropriations Committee, is locked in a tough re-election bid. Alabama's Attorney General has announced a settlement with TikTok totaling at least $100 million over allegations the app has addictive features and exposes young people to mental harms. 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
4: 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Our hobbies include yelling in traffic on Colonial and getting secondhand embarrassment, especially when AOC is near a microphone.
5: He's here. 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
6: 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Our number, 877-381-3811, 877-381-3811. Mr. Producer, we'll try next week to get Chris Combs on the program. The little bobblehead from Delaware. Let's get the big bobblehead from New Jersey. Let's try to get Cory Booker on the program, Mr. Producer.
7: Why not? Mr. Producer's like, oh, okay. Because he knows. No matter what we try, ain't gonna. I want to try anyway. Because I want to confront statements like this. Here he is with Chris Hayes. Tough interview over there with MSLSD. Cut four, go.
8: Do you support a diesel export ban?
9: I support ending this war. They're trying to now say they're trying to solve the problem.
7: How does ending this war, quote unquote, reduce diesel prices? There's no connection. But it doesn't matter. Go ahead.
9: I'm going to find a way to mop up the water, but not turn off the sink. The cause of the pain of every single American paying higher costs is the war in Iran, an unjust war, an unconstitutional war.
7: The war in Iran is a 4% issue for the American voter. 4%. In other polls, Mark Penn was telling me it's 2% and 3%. Okay? The problem the Democrats have, and for some reason the Republicans are marble-mouthed about it, is they don't bring the price of fuel down. They have no plans to bring the price of fuel down. The president has massively expanded drilling, pipelines, refining, delivery. And so if they get their way, the price of electricity will continue to go up, up, up. Because the reason the price of energy is up, Republicans, please listen. For God's sakes, learn something. It's not the war, it's Democrats. Democrats have driven out the price of energy. Democrats. Now, this unconstitutional war, see, repetition is the Marxist's favorite tool. Unconstitutional war. Because Congress declares wars, they tell us. Congress didn't declare the Vietnam War. Nobody called it unconstitutional. Nobody called for the impeachment of John Kennedy or Lyndon Johnson. Congress didn't declare the Korean War. They didn't even call it a war. Nobody called for Truman's impeachment. Nobody accused him of an illegal war. I could go on and on. I've told you before, only 11 times in our history have there been declaration of wars, six of them resulting or related to World War II, I should say. Six. So these lies are intentional. They just keep putting, it's like the gentleman I told you that I'm friendly with at the Italian restaurant. He's been told that the IDF was shooting babies in the head. And so that's what he believes. Unless somebody like me comes along and disabuses him of the lie. And here we have people who actually believe this is an unconstitutional

0: war. Well, then why didn't they seek the impeachment of Hillary Clinton as Secretary of State? Why didn't they seek the impeachment of Barack Obama as President of the United States? How come their actions in Libya, for example, didn't amount to an unconstitutional war? I'm just curious. Or what about Joe Biden? When we were providing significant arms to the Ukrainians, was that unconstitutional? Did Congress declare war? By the way, I have an update on this. This is big. Remember I told you lasers are going to be the weapon of the future. Lasers are the weapon now. The Israelis have been using it, and now we're using it. The Israelis have been using it, and now we're using it. And this is a great thing. Here we have from our friends at Red State. Invisible American lasers are now destroying Iranian weapons and infrastructure. Technology is a great force multiplier. We learned that, and our Iraqi opponents learned that in 1991, an opposition Desert Storm, which was one of the first well-publicized mass uses of smart weapons. We're still seeing that prove true today with the use of high-tech weapons against Iran in the Strait of Hormuz and against Iran itself. And here's the report that they're citing. The U.S. military has been deploying lasers in the Strait of Hormuz to knock out regime hardware, taking out drones and incoming cruise missiles at a much lower cost than using more expensive kinetic weapons like missiles, the Department of War recently confirmed. Now, you know damn well we were ahead of this, talking about it and how important this was. The U.S. project to harness laser power has been 50 years in the making and outstrips the capabilities of any other military on Earth. They say the Israelis are doing the same thing. We can very specifically track and target drones and put the spot exactly where we want it in order to disable its sensors or kill it, that is, cause it to explode, the drone itself. Mark Neese, president of Directed Energy Consultants, which works with the military, told The Post. Somewhat surprisingly, the laser weapons are operated by soldiers using reconfigured Xbox game console controllers. The video games industry figured out that the best controller was... And now the U.S. military is saying, well, why reinvent the wheel with a specialized control system, where you can just use an Xbox controller or something really similar to do the job. Here's the thing. Every war, everywhere, and every time has been won or lost by logistics. In the modern battle space, a big part of that involves ammo and munitions, producing it, packing it, shipping it, to where it needs to be. We've been burning through munitions at quite the clip, they write. But all a laser requires is a power source. A big power source, but the United States Navy has those. What's more, those systems strike at the speed of light and have, presumably, a much lower firing signature than a gun or missile launch. That has to be causing what's left of Iran's armed forces even more headaches than they already are suffering. And right now, the Department of War has stated that these lasers are being used effectively against drones and cruise missiles. Exactly what we've been talking about. Exactly some of the important reports that I've been reading to you. And again, the Israelis are doing the same thing. This is an interesting development. It's a sure thing Russia and China are watching and developing counterparts of their own. And we've already pointed out they've been, as have the Japanese. And of course, I said the Israelis. But right now, the conflict is with Iran. With what's left of their infrastructure, it seems unlikely they'll be able to quickly develop anything to counter our forces' powerful laser systems. Granted, this isn't a brand new technology. The Pentagon and the military contractors have been experimenting with laser weapons for some time. Yeah, but it is a new technology. It's a brand new technology. Experimenting with them is one thing. So we've gotten over the hurdle. And now from this point forward, we'll even be perfecting them more, and probably, I'm guessing we are working with our Israeli counterparts to do exactly that. That's my guess. Why wouldn't we? Notice the Arab countries have very little to contribute. Notice the people like Chris Coons and Van Hollen and the other slobs. They have nothing to contribute. Notice that. And one other big development, and it is big, big, in the New York Post, and I want to salute the president again tonight with a fantastic decision. Trump agrees to let Ukraine make Patriot missiles a game-changing decision. Zelensky. This came out late this afternoon at the New York Post, which keeps throwing up advertisements as I try and read their articles here. President Trump has agreed to grant Ukraine the licenses to manufacture its own Patriot missiles, a critical air defense system that intercepts incoming projectiles from Russia, Ukrainian President Zelensky said. There are concrete agreements regarding patent licenses, Patriot licenses, Zelensky posted Friday on X. At our meeting, President Trump stressed that he had made his final decision. Ukraine will receive licenses to produce Patriot missiles. In addition to the U.S., only Japan, Germany, and Poland currently have the ability to produce the air defense missile systems, while Israel has its own multi-layer defense systems, which I'm sure we work with them on and they work with us. Until now, Ukraine has been dependent on the U.S. and other allies to supply Kiev. And the wartime Ukrainian leader met with the president on the sidelines of the U.N. General Assembly on Wednesday to discuss Patriot licenses as well as other armaments, which Zelensky mentioned were necessary ahead of the long months of winter fighting ahead. We asked the president to help us move this quicker, Zelensky later told reporters, adding that one of his military advisors had recently met with defense contractor Raytheon and an Israeli company about the Patriot licenses. As I told you, we've been working with them and they with us, the Israelis, for years on this. And Raytheon and an Israeli company, because I'm guessing it's Rafael. They're the ones also working on the laser. There's a big deficit for everybody, he revealed, of the Patriot supply. We will work with other countries. And I think that's a great thing. Now we don't have to produce them all. Now, you might have heard me say, certainly, I don't think we should be handing out F-35s all over the place. Yes, I don't. But Ukraine is a reliable ally. We have certain reliable allies. When you're talking about genocidal murderers who are playing both sides of the street with Russia and us, I'm not into that. Or Saudi Arabia, it's playing both sides of the street with Turkey and us and Russia and us and China and us. I'm not into that either. Or Qatar that plays both sides of the streets, just like Saudi Arabia again. No, I'm not into that. Giving them our cutting-edge technologies and so forth. I don't go for that. I just don't agree with it. We'll be right back.
1: Mark Levin. Republicans could make this easier on everybody and themselves.
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0: All right. Don't hold me down. Don't hold me back. Oh, my goodness. I forgot to mention. America, listen up. America, important. America, America. And other places. This Sunday, two blockbuster shows, as usual, brand new shows. Saturday, my opening, it's going to be great. I'm going to talk about the real affordability issue, as well, of course, of what we need to do in Iran. But I have a completely different take and approach to this. I think you're going to like it on the affordability issue. Plus, we have two great guests who have not been on the program for a very, very long time. Ben Shapiro will be with us, and Senator Dave McCormick, two very good friends of mine. So my opening, this is Saturday, 8 p.m. Eastern. You can DVR now, set your recorder now, watch it live. There's, of course, a lot of football on, so I encourage you to make sure you record the program. And Shapiro and Senator McCormick. And then Sunday, absolute killer monologue, I promise you, that I'm going to deliver. I've already prepared it. And you know what, Mr. Producer? It's going to be the best monologue I've ever given. Ever. Ever. Sunday. This Sunday, 8 p.m. Eastern time, like every other Sunday and Saturday. Plus two great guests. We have General Jack Keane, who's back from 11 days in the Middle East. He went to Israel. He went to Gaza. He went to Lebanon. And Mark Penn is really a great guy. He's a moderate Democrat. He worked for Clinton. He's very disgusted with what's going on. Very honorable and honest individual. He'll give us a rundown on the midterms. He thinks it's very close. Very close. And go either way. And we could get slaughtered too, but he wants you to understand what's taking place, and I think you'll feel a little bit better. That's not why he's doing it, by the way. So we'll have General Jack Keane, and we'll have Mark Penn on Sunday with what I believe will be the best monologue I've ever given. So don't miss us on Saturday. Don't miss us on Sunday. It should be appointment TV. It really should, and for most of you it is. But set your DVR or your recording device right now. So no matter what you're doing, maybe you have a birthday, maybe you have a, I don't know, football game to go to, baseball game to go to, whatever you have, you're going to want to see these shows, if not live, certainly later in the evening. So I want to encourage you to check it out. Ashley Hinson. She's significantly behind. She's potentially. That's not true. She may be significantly behind in Iowa. She's a Republican. And she was at a campaign event today. Cut five, go.
1: It's why I've called for an immediate and successful end to the war in Iran so that families can see some relief at the pump.
0: Okay, with all due respect, and she can campaign any way she wants. That is absurd. An immediate and successful end of the war in Iran. I don't even know what that means. I'm sure if the president could have an immediate and successful end of the war in Iran, it would have been done or is being done. Go on.
1: And why I've rolled out a plan to suspend the gas tax, pause diesel exports, expand E15 year-round, make that the law of the land, create a diesel rebate and relief program to help our farmers and our truckers who are currently feeling the impact of crushing diesel prices.
0: I don't think that's a bad idea. And I think suspending the gas tax, which is a live-in idea that I've posted a couple of times now, and I've just posted again and said I'm all for this, is a great idea. And I think Republicans should urge the state governments, whether it's a Republican governor, Democrat governor, whatever the legislature is, to suspend the sales tax on a gallon of gasoline at the pump immediately. And they should be campaigning on this, and they should be arguing for it. Immediately, in my view, in that respect, I agree with her 100%. She's right. Why is it that Jamie Raskin is always on cable TV, whether it's CNN or MSLSD? And the reason is, of course, he is a Marxist revolutionary, as his father was. Mr. Producer, would you please open your microphone briefly? We have asked, again, Mr. Raskin to come on the program for the 50th time. You got another response, and what did they say?
2: They said they'll get back to me, but that's what they did the last time.
0: They're always going to get back to us. He's a lying pack of hyenas. That's what he is. He's a hemorrhotic, a.k.a. a human hemorrhoid, a hemorrhotic. Raskin is a coward. I'm prepared to debate any of these leftists on the Constitution. Again, we don't debate podcasters. We don't give them, you know, the attention that they crave. They're mostly morons. Not all. A couple of them are my buddies, but most of them are morons. Raskin is a dangerous man and a coward. We'll be right back.
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6: Fox News, I'm Tom Rigotti. The Northeast is preparing for heavy rain and gusty winds from a nor'easter this weekend. Fox Weather's Mike Seidel is on New York's Long Island.
7: We're going to see a lot of rain and wind up and down the mid-Atlantic and Northeast coast. Most nor'easters come up the coast and go on out. This one is getting trapped by the steering flow. It comes north from towards Long Island and then makes a turn to the left right into the Jersey Shore and winds itself down later Sunday.
6: A New Mexico jury has found Facebook liable for deceiving users about privacy protections. Fox's Lisa LaSera has more.
8: The trial centered on accusations that Facebook deceived users about a data breach stemming from a third-party personality quiz that harvested data from about 87 million people and sold it to political consulting firm Cambridge Analytica. The jury found Facebook made deceptive statements about protecting user data.
6: A judge will decide on damages. 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
11: Peak season. A wave in the Atlantic. A disturbance in the Caribbean. A storm in the Gulf. Not every system threatens Southwest Florida, but every system gets watched by Wink meteorologists who live here, who've ridden out the same storms you have. Every advisory, every shift in the track, every hour it matters. When the tropics turn, turn to Wink. Wink News, the Weather Authority.
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1: All right. Higgy Ministries. We love Higgy Ministries. You cannot understand what's happening in the Middle East by watching a few minutes of TV or scrolling social media, folks. The headlines give you the explosion. They don't give you the history. They don't give you how we got here or what's coming next. They don't give you the truth either. Israel sits at the center of a conflict with consequences far beyond the region. Consequences to you and me. The real threat of a wider war, all of it is on the line. That's why Pastor John Hagee, a truly, truly great man, wrote The Middle East Conflict. Now, if you want to understand the forces driving this war, you need the history. 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Hello, hello, 855-694-9647. You know, the Democrats massively increased the debt, and then they blame the Republicans. They increased the debt by trillions of dollars with the phony inflation reduction law that massively increased inflation and was a massive, outrageous expense for phony climate change. Has the climate changed since they spent $2 trillion, ladies and gentlemen? Yeah, there's a nor'easter about to hit the East Coast. It's working its way up the coast. And I'm sorry to say, the Jersey coast, the New York coast, already North Carolina, Virginia, you're going to get clobbered. I don't know how bad it's going to be, but I've been listening, and you really need to be prepared. If you can't go somewhere, if that's where you're going to be, then I would move things to the second floor of your house if you have a second floor. Get everything out of the basement to the extent you can get your most valuable pieces, your most valuable things off the first floor, and you have a second floor, I would do that too. This is what I do, just common sense. And your bathrooms can be used more for the doing than you know what. You can also put things in the tub because there's no windows there, at least for most people. But I was talking about the debt. New York Post, Trump cancels nearly $1 billion in funding for illegal immigrants and race-focused programs in a new pocket rescission. Now, I want to show you what kind of guts this president has. This just happened an hour ago. President Trump ordered the cancellation just an hour ago of $810 million in congressionally appropriated funding, including large sums meant for illegal immigrants and race-focused programs in the second pocket rescission in 49 years, the Post has learned. You see, they're looking at ways to do things that are legal and constitutional but exceptional. Because he knows the Democrats are going to come in with a bulldozer and bulldoze through the Constitution. All their talk about the niceties of the law, about one provision or another of the Constitution, they don't mean it. They're going to bulldoze right through it. So you cannot say that Donald Trump isn't trying to deal with the debt when he's removed 250,000 federal positions. You cannot say he hasn't been trying to deal with the debt when he had Doge and Elon Musk working overtime for weeks at a time to cut waste, fraud, and abuse and spending. You cannot say he's not concerned about the debt when tonight he's taken steps to save us $1 billion going to illegal aliens and race-focused programs. The action eliminates 11 pools of unspent money at 7 federal departments and agencies as part of a drive-by fiscal hawks to whittle down executive branch expenses. Doesn't sound like English, but that's their sentence. In accordance with the Congressional Budget and Empowerment Control Act of 1974, I herewith report 11 rescissions of budget authority totaling $810 million, the president wrote in a notice to the Speaker of the House, Mike Johnson. The proposed rescissions affect programs of the Department of Commerce, Education, Health and Human Services, Homeland Security, Housing and Urban Development, and Justice, as well as international assistance programs. A pocket rescission is proposed cancellation of congressionally mandated spending that occurs so late in the federal fiscal year that it takes effect regardless of legislative pushback. In other words, what happens here and the reason for it is a good one. All this unspent money up to September 30th, that's the last day of the fiscal year. The bureaucracies try to push it out as fast as they can so they never have to reduce their spending or their budgets for the next round of budgeting next fiscal year. So the baseline is always what they've already spent. And so they spend as fast as they can in the last few weeks of the fiscal year, right up to September 30th. And I remember when they tried this in the Reagan administration, and we were told to be on the lookout and hit the brakes. What this president has done, when is 50 years ago, Rich? What is that? 1976. And so it's been 49 years, I guess, 1977, give or take. And this president's doing that. With just 5 days before the fiscal year ends on September 30, the White House OMB identified areas where funds arguably are no longer needed or contrary to Trump's policies. And the largest pot, over $500 million, appropriated to HHS to provide social services to illegal immigrants. Why do we do this? Including through grants to non-governmental organizations. Boy, do they rip us off. Was deemed to be no longer necessary because of the near elimination of illegal border crossings in the past year. That's smart. Some of the organizations that had received funds through the program drew controversy over their political connections to Democrats and their alleged tolerance of child abuse. The next largest sum being eliminated, $70 million, was allocated to fellowships and grants for foreign academics and students in the U.S. Some of that funding drew conservative qualms when it was discovered to be flowing to transgender-focused projects. There are many ways to save money, aren't there, America? Another $56 million is being yanked from the Department of Housing and Urban Development program from outside organizations, outside groups. Boy, outside groups, do they make a fortune off us or what? They provide housing counseling. Housing counseling? Does that mean we're counseling houses, Mr. Producer? Which instead allegedly fueled DEI-centric agendas of Democrat-linked racial advocacy groups such as Unidos U.S. and the National Urban League. These left-wing groups, these ethnic groups, boy, do they make out like bandits. A sum of $28 million being withdrawn from HHS grants deemed wasteful, duplicative, sometimes outright harmful and blatantly ideological. And it goes on. This is why you elect Republican presidents. This is why you elected Donald Trump. This is why you elected Donald Trump. He is a fiscal conservative. Not only that, he's a cultural conservative in ways that other presidents have never been, to be perfectly honest about it. He's taking on things that nobody else has taken on. That's the truth. He has taken on issues that nobody else will take on. from Iran. You look at Latin America. Ladies and gentlemen, one of these days I have to do a show on Latin America. It's just incredible what he's done in our hemisphere. It is the Donroe Doctrine, not the Monroe Doctrine. It clearly is the Donroe Doctrine. From the Panama Canal to Venezuela to what's happening in Cuba right now to Peru and Bolivia to Chile, Argentina, Costa Rica, Colombia, Honduras, Ecuador, El Salvador. These are all countries that are now run by conservatives. And they and other countries in Latin America, spearheaded by the president, are focused on drug cartels and other national security and important issues of that kind. I mean, spectacular what's been going on in our hemisphere. It's the most underreported story of all. It truly is. And what he did with Venezuela and Maduro, look, in one of the most incredible military operations, and what he's doing right now with Cuba, he's strangling that regime. And apparently our State Department's in discussions now with Castro's grandson. Isn't it amazing how these communist regimes are handed from father to son and from son to grandson? It's just sick. Like North Korea. Like North Korea. I'll be right back.
0: Mark Levin.
2: 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It's Miami Dolphins football on 92.5 Fox News. 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

0: Don't forget, Life, Liberty, and Levin tomorrow night, 8 p.m. Eastern on Fox. 8 p.m. Eastern on Fox. Please set your DVR or whatever recording device you use. I don't want you to miss it. And same with Sunday night, 8 p.m. Eastern time. We have great guests tomorrow night, Ben Shapiro and Senator Dave McCormick, two good friends. They haven't been on in a long time. Sunday night, General Jack Keane, fresh back from the Middle East. He went into Lebanon, he went into Gaza, he went into other parts of Israel. And he's a superb expert on these things. And our buddy Mark Pent, who's going to take a look at the landscape out there and give us a take on what he sees happening. I think it's going to be a little more sober. But still, we always run like we're behind, right? Whether it's a military operation or political campaign, always run from behind. I'm not Nostradamus. I can't tell you what's going to happen, and it doesn't matter. What matters is that you turn out and vote in biggest numbers as possible. 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And if you see a post-purchase survey, please be sure to mention that you heard about Cozy Earth right here on my show, on the Mark Levin Show. We appreciate it. Oh, yeah. Do I want to ruin the evening with a couple of clips from Jamie Raskin, Mr. Producer? What do you think? I don't think we should. I think we should tell Jamie to go to hell. There's actually some very good clips of Jamie being the commie that he is. Then we have Lawrence Tribe. I didn't know he's still hanging around, but I want to take this on. Lawrence Tribe. All professors never die. They just become lame-brained, that's all. Cut 9, go.
1: The basic point of a press pass was violated. A press pass is not just a piece of property that you frame like a trophy and hang up. What the district court said in its order at around 1 in the morning was that a binding precedent of the D.C. Circuit dating to 1977, which is binding on this court and which followed Supreme Court precedent, establishes that a White House press pass is a form of liberty.
0: All right, hold on. There's no Supreme Court decision that flat out says it's a liberty right. And folks, most of you aren't judges, most of you aren't lawyers, and you don't need to be. Something's called a liberty right. That is a concoction. There's certain specific rights in the Bill of Rights. But to just blithely say, that's a liberty right. What's a liberty right? Your right to a White House pass. And once you get it, you know, unless you're committing an act of arson or something, you get to keep it. It belongs to you and your news organization. That is nuts. Is that how a judge operates in his or her own courtroom? That they tell the press or a journalist, you can have access to the courtroom, you'll have to present some credentials, and then as a result of that, unless there's some national security issue or something like that, they can't tell the journalist to get out of the courtroom? How many judges do that? How about Congress? Is that how Congress operates? But it even doesn't matter. I have studied the Constitution, I'll be perfectly honest with you, more than anybody, any professor, anybody else. A liberty right is a concoction. You have a right under the First Amendment, freedom of the press. Freedom of the press is not being denied to any one of these news outlets. Access to a limited amount of space, a limited number of passes, is being limited by this White House, as it is free to do. That doesn't mean that these news organizations can't report on Trump, can't follow him around, can't be there at the UN or outside of Mar-a-Lago or wherever he is at some event. It has nothing to do with the First Amendment. That's why they come up with, oh, it's a property right under the Due Process Clause of the Fifth Amendment. No, it's not. It's a liberty right under the First Amendment. What does that mean? I'll be right back.
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5: Are you getting ready for the hurricane season? 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A child glued to a TV set may be a child who's terrified. Talk to them, get them to watch a movie, or do anything else like helping to prepare food.
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7: It's intensifying. I'm Lisa Lucera, Fox News. The nor'easter making its way up the Atlantic coast is getting stronger with the outer rain bands now reaching New York City.
8: We're going to see a lot of rain and wind up and down the mid-Atlantic and northeast coast. Most nor'easters come up the coast and go on out. This one is getting trapped by the steering flow. It comes north from towards Long Island and then makes a turn to the left right into the Jersey Shore and winds itself down later Sunday. So we've got four successive high tide cycles where tides will be running as much as 3 feet above normally dry ground and massive beach erosion already. Some of those beaches in Maryland, Delaware, and certainly in New Jersey have been decimated. They've lost 3 to 4 feet of sand. And this is going to continue into Sunday.
7: Fox Weather's Mike Seidel in Greenport, New York. Wind gusts could reach 65 miles per hour on Cape Cod and the islands. Meanwhile, people who live on Hawaii's Big Island preparing for potentially life-threatening flooding from Hurricane Nolo. The National Weather Service says the storm is about 185 miles south of the Big Island and is headed northeast. President Trump called it productive after days of meetings with China's President Xi Jinping.
9: A senior U.S. official tells Fox that President Trump and President Xi discuss the economy, trade, super intelligence, and cooperation on a number of issues of shared importance. But there have been zero announcements on any of these topics after a lavish two-day state visit.
7: Fox's Aisha Hasni at the White House. The Trump administration has canceled nearly $1 billion in spending already approved by Congress for immigrant services and diversity-focused initiatives. The Office of Management and Budget says the cut was focused on the most harmful government spending, but Maine Republican Senator Susan Collins, the chair of the Senate Appropriations Committee, calls the cuts illegal. 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
3: Hello, America. 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Our number, 877-381-3811. 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Susan Glazer is with The New Yorker. Anybody care? No. But I use her as a foil, like I do Tribe, Raskin, and the rest of the malcontents and miscreants. And she's on MS Now today, of course. So they don't get to hear wisdom like my wisdom. Instead, you're going to hear about how it's like Nazi Germany, how it's like the Kremlin with Stalin, what Trump has done with the press and so forth. And here it is. Cut 11, go.
4: I mean, call it the Kremlin press poolization of the White House. I think Donald Trump...
3: How long did it take you to come up with that, Susie? Just curious. The press poolization. It's actually quite stupid. Go ahead.
4: Been obsessed with media. It's one of his skills is to understand how to play and manipulate the media. And the risk has always been in what I call...
3: How about the media manipulating him and the news and the rest of us? How about that? Everybody knows. Folks, I looked at every survey when I wrote on freedom of the press. And there were actually some professional press organizations that admitted we have a problem here. Everybody knows the press is left. Everybody knows the press is in the back pocket of the Democrat Party. Everybody knows it. And in fact, there are professors now teaching in journalism school that it's wrong to be, quote unquote, an objective journalist. First of all, they say it's impossible. And I've written about this at length in Unfreedom of the Press. They said, no, you're an advocate. You're an advocate for civil rights and civil liberties. You're an advocate for equality. In other words, you're a liberal or a leftist. And that you shouldn't hide it. Go ahead.
4: Presidency where he wants a camera on him at all times, but as much under his control as possible. So the risk for independent, critical journalism, frankly, of whatever political viewpoint, is that it's very hard to do that in a situation.
3: Frankly, of whatever political viewpoint? What, is she an idiot? The Kremlin press poolization. Now, the Kremlin press poolization, this is interesting to me because, as you know, we've talked about her. You read on Freedom of the Press in 1932. Walter Duranty was the lead correspondent for the New York Times, and he was based in Moscow. And he was on Stalin's payroll, and Stalin made sure he had a beautiful vehicle, a beautiful woman, may I say, which he committed acts of adultery. I don't know how else to say that, Mr. Producer. And he covered up for Stalin, who was starving to death millions of Ukrainians. And the New York Times management in New York had a sense of this. They felt that was going on. In fact, they were told by some of the British reporters there, but they didn't care. And Walter Duranty got a Pulitzer Prize, just like some of these hacks, frauds, and phonies got Pulitzers for the Russia hoax non-story. And so here we have Susan Glazer talking about Donald Trump and the Kremlin press poolization. Now, I'm not going to go through again what we've talked about over and over again with John Adams, with Abraham Lincoln. Woodrow Wilson was among the worst. FDR was probably the worst. What they did with the media, LBJ and JFK and Obama. You don't ever remember the media reacting to those more modern presidents this way, do you? FDR is the hero no matter what. FDR is the biggest dictator we've ever had. Ever. Ever. But this is the way it goes, you know.

0: was Susan Glaser at The New Yorker, which, of course, is a very objective, used to be a magazine, but it's mostly now an online thing, you know, like most of them. The Kremlin press pullization of the White House. Judge Kelly there, who was on Grassley's Senate Judiciary staff, he's such a brainiac when it comes to the First Amendment. Notice they don't tackle. What is the press? Who qualifies for being the press? What is a journalist? Who qualifies for being a journalist? So they focus on the press pass. You have a liberty right to that. Ooh, I do? Yes, yes, you have a liberty right to that. This is the same judge that screwed up the Acosta situation, where Acosta was literally disrupting press conferences. He was disrupting press conferences, and this judge held that he has a right to be there. And I can assure you, if a press person in the courtroom was disrupting one of his trials, the judge would not be so, may I say, limp about it. May I say limp, Mr. Medusa? I don't believe that's a curse word. Four letters, yes, but nonetheless. A little bit of good news. I want to talk to my fellow Floridians. There's no way in hell you're electing Democrats, is there? We're not doing that. We're not doing that. We're going to elect Byron Donalds as governor in the whole damn ticket from top to bottom. Members of Congress, the Senate, lieutenant governor, the whole thing. We have 1.8 million more Republicans, I believe, there. Something like that. That can't be right, Kenny. I think it is. Then when DeSantis took over. And he's really done a tremendous job. I mean, I don't know if anybody who's done a better job, period, as a governor. And he's pointing out here at a press conference yesterday. Listen to this. Cut 12. Go.
1: And I can tell you this. The state of Florida, 4 years in a row, we've reduced our budget. Go back 4 years, reduced. Go back 3 years, reduced from there. Go back two, have reduced from there. And yet, we've still reduced taxes. You know, you look at what we're doing in the Everglades, the biggest environmental restoration in history. It costs a lot of money, just is what it is. You look at some of the infrastructure that we're doing, accelerating that by billions of dollars, all this stuff, and yet the budget's still going down. So now, look, I got a line item veto. I got to do it. You know, some of the legislators don't always like it. And I'm not trying to, like, you know, prove a point, but I just want to make sure that, you know, we have a full rainy day fund, which we do, ample reserves, and we're in really good shape. So it can be done. And even with doing that, even with reducing the budget 4 years in a row, we're doing tens of millions of dollars for law enforcement bonuses. When they sign up at a sheriff's department or police officer, FDLE, they're getting $5,000 right off the top. That's from the free state of Florida's coffers. And so it's great. And I'm happy that. But it can be done. And it's almost like this defeatist at home. People get a break on their homestead. Oh, the world's going to fall. And that is just, it's not credible.
0: And he's arguing for reducing the property taxes. He wanted to get rid of your personal property taxes, your real estate tax for everybody. But the legislature, particularly this guy Perez, who I think the president just nominated to be the ambassador to Brazil, that's a pretty good thing for Floridians because he was the speaker and he was a rhino. And so I think they'll ship him off to Brazil to get him the hell out of the state. But he wouldn't go for an amendment like that. And what DeSantis is proving is, yes, we could have done without that. Look at all the money we're generating in this state. And keep something in mind. Those property taxes, they don't go to the state. They go to the county. And every damn county in that state is completely out of control. Completely out of control in terms of their spending. DeSantis, as the governor, has the state budget under control, but these counties, they're out of control. And that includes Republican counties like Martin County, where I live. I'm sure they're all going to give me dagger eyes if I bump into them by accident. I don't really care. I don't care what politicians think of me. I never have and I never will. They're temporary. You're permanent, the American people. That's the difference. You want to hear somebody who's really sick? Marjorie Trader Gangreen. Listen to this one. It's short, 10 seconds. She's talking to the Texas Tribune yesterday. Cut 14, go.
2: Then we won the majority. By the way, I'm a great campaigner. Republicans won because I was helping them. Republicans are going to lose like never before because I'm not helping them.
0: Oy, oy, oy. She doesn't have anything going for her. Nothing, if you get my drift. Certainly not between her ears, that's for sure. I'll be right back.
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0: Well, it's a pleasure to have Mark Joseph on the program, producer of Reagan, the director's cut, and you can find a theater near you to watch this special documentary on Reagan by going to Reagan.movie, Reagan.movie. Mark Joseph, how are you, sir?
1: I'm doing great, Mark. Thanks so much for having us.
0: It's a pleasure. Tell us about this movie and tell us when it airs and tell us where we can go to find out, as I just mentioned. Tell us all about it.
1: Well, Mark, may I first say, before I do that, I was at the Reagan Library over the weekend for a Wayne Newton event because he's on our soundtrack. Wow. We had a nice crowd, about 250 people. I asked the organizers, when do you get the biggest crowds here? You know what their answer was?
0: Yep.
1: Mark Levin.
0: Isn't that amazing?
1: Four times. She said, Mark Levin brings 1,000 people. He is our number one attraction at the Reagan Library. So there you go.
0: Well, first of all, I love what you've done with this film. Secondly, I love the Reagan Library. Third, I loved Ronald Reagan. I worked for him for 8 years and campaigned for him twice in 76 and 80. So I really appreciate what you're doing, Mark.
1: Well, thank you, Mark. But to answer your question, how often do you get a chance to have a movie come out again? Well, we put 10 minutes. You know, producing a movie is like, we call it killing our children. We have to cut some of our favorite scenes out. So I was able to put those 10 minutes back in that we had to cut out the first time, and we're coming back out starting tonight in theaters. And some of the scenes that came out, your listeners will get a kick out of it. You know, one of the scenes was, as you know, Ronald Reagan said, let's make America great again. He said it first. A lot of presidents have said it. That is in. We have a really fun scene where one day Reagan was shooting. They heard gunshots at the ranch. And, of course, the agents descended on him and said, what is going on? Well, he was shooting at the birds who were trying to eat his fish out of his pond. And so Reagan turns around and says, fellas, I'm so sorry. Well, they took the guns away from President Reagan after that. But we have a lot of scenes that I can't wait for the folks to see. As you know, it took us 20 years to get this movie made against all of the folks that wanted to see it not come out. Mark, our bank account was suspended by Bank of America with no reason given. It's being investigated now, as are others. We had Facebook suspend our account, our page twice, and wouldn't allow us to advertise. And now YouTube is doing it as well, not allowing us to advertise certain episodes. So this is just, these are the headwinds we've faced. So we're really hoping that your folks will come out in force. And if you'll go to Reagan.movie online or ReaganFilm.com, you can just type in your zip code and we'll see how close we are. And let your theaters know. If it's not there, please let them know. But we tried to make a quality movie that people would be proud of. On Rotten Tomatoes, it's a 98%. People liked it. The critics, you won't be surprised, were 17%. Mm-hmm. And so we are in talks with Guinness for the greatest record in the history of Hollywood of the gap between critics and filmgoers of any movie ever made.
0: So let's link to this, Mr. Producer, so people can easily check it out. Now, tell us this, Mark Joseph. It's on tonight. Is it on any other days and any other nights that we can be watching it?
1: Yes, it'll be in the days and weeks ahead. So, look, at one thing I want to tell you, Hollywood may have its issues, but the theaters are completely unbiased. They are in business to sell popcorn and drinks and candy. And so when we prove that we can keep a movie in theaters, they will hold it as long as we want. And the first time when we came out 2 years ago with the original one, we were number one on day eight. We actually beat Deadpool and Wolverine. We were the number one movie in the country. But, you know, it was an election year. People were busy. It was the end of the summer. And so we wanted to give folks another chance. So, yeah, Hollywood may have issues of bias. The theater owners do not. They're in business. And if we go, they'll keep the movie in as long as it's warranted to be there.
0: And I think folks are going to love this movie. Look, Reagan was so charismatic. And he won massive landslides in elections. Always underestimated. Donald Trump's always underestimated. But I mean, in 1984, he almost swept the states in the Electoral College. Enormous popular votes. Same with 1980. They just thought that he was sort of a washed-up actor and he couldn't do it, much like they thought that Trump was just a TV guy and he couldn't do it. They underestimate these guys, don't they, Mark?
1: Yeah, well, that happens a lot with Republicans. George Bush is stupid. Reagan takes naps. Trump falls down. It's a George, you know, a Gerald Ford falls down. It kind of gets old after a while. But I would just say that part of our research is, you know, your close friend Ed Meese was our advisor from the very beginning, and he was the only person that read the script from sort of Reagan-dom. And Ed's only note was, he said, you know, Reagan's dad was a kind of a lovable drunk, so he wasn't a mean drunk, so you might want to soften him up a little bit. That was the only note he gave us. But also, you know, I met with John Hinckley. Back to you were saying about Reagan in 84. Reagan could have won all 50 states. They came to him and said, sir, what should we do about Minnesota? Should we put some money in there and win it? And Reagan said, no, let the poor guy have his home state of Minnesota.
0: I didn't know that.
1: And so I think it was about 3,000 votes. It wasn't much to have won that. But he wanted to let Walter Mondale have his dignity. And by the way, part of my research, Mark, Walter Mondale told an interviewer later, if I hadn't been running for president, I might have voted for Reagan, too.
0: Mm-hmm. Isn't that amazing? Absolutely.
1: And then
0: amazing.
1: Also, John Hinckley, I was able to interview John Hinckley about 2 months ago, and this never came out before, Mark. John said he planned to shoot Reagan upon Reagan's arrival at the hotel, but he said that Reagan looked at him and smiled and waved, and he just couldn't get to his gun in time because he was so caught off guard by that. I think he would have had a much clearer shot that time, and so he waited around for a half an hour and tried to shoot him on the way out. But Reagan literally charmed his way out of being shot, according to Hinckley.
0: That is amazing. Is all this in the film, do you know? I mean, you
1: well,
0: do know.
1: Well, you know, Hinckley couldn't talk until a couple of years ago, so we couldn't talk to him before the film came out. Mm-hmm. But I tell you, if I'd known that, I would have put that scene in the film, that's for sure. Mm-hmm. Really amazing.
0: How long is the film?
1: Well, the extra 10 minutes will make it about 2:25.
0: Well, you're coming in and out. We're near the end, but tell me again, about how long?
1: Yeah, the extra 10 minutes makes it about 2:25. But I'll tell you, it's you know, I've done it in a way that you won't be distracted. I think you'll enjoy it all the way through.
0: No, I think it's great. 2 hours and 25 minutes, plenty of time for, you were talking about popcorn and candy and soda. That's me, baby. That's my diet. Now, this is going to be great. You can find a theater near you, folks, Reagan.movie, Reagan.movie, and it is, he's the producer of Reagan, and the director's cut, it's the full load you're going to get to see, and I'm sure it's going to be really fantastic. Mark, Joseph, thank you, sir, and we will link to
1: thank
0: this.
1: Thank you, Mark.
0: God bless, brother. We'll be right back.
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6: Fox News, I'm Chris DeMeo. Not once, not twice, but now three times, the Supreme Court rejects the GOP-led redistricting effort in Missouri.
7: There were no dissents, with the high court warning changing the maps now could cause electoral chaos.
6: Fox's Kristen Goodwin, the high court's decision requires Missouri to use the same district maps provided to voters in 2022 and 2024. Portions of the East Coast bracing for severe weather conditions brought on by a rare September nor'easter.
8: You've got this huge area of low pressure that's trying to work its way up the coast. Once it hits that high pressure, it doesn't move. It kind of drifts around, which means we will see day after day of beach battering winds coming in from the northeast. A true nor'easter for sure.
6: Fox Weather is Bob Van Dillon in Manasquan, New Jersey. Several states have already declared states of emergency. At least 14 are dead, including two senior military officials in a plane crash in Congo. 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
0: 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You've heard me talk about this for years, but there's still many of you who are a little gun-shy. Don't be. Jump in. You're going to wonder why you didn't do it earlier. Dial #250, say Mark Levin, #250, say Mark Levin, and welcome to Pure Talk. El Saeed, the Islamist who's running for the Senate, the Muslim Brotherhood and CARE candidate who's running for the Senate, the Jew-hating, anti-Semitic, America-hating, Israel-hating candidate who's running for the Senate in Michigan. Well, El Saeed's sister, just as attractive, just an observation, Iman Abdelhadi, well, an undercover video. Audio not that great, so listen very carefully. And she agrees that El Saeed's not a capitalist. He's just lying to get elected. Imagine that. Up the volume, cut 16, go.
15: Hey, just want to say thank you for everything you said.
16: Thank you.
15: My nephew just started going to U of M.
16: Yeah.
15: And I got him actually doing that before Abdul.
16: He got
15: super like sketchy about it, just the whole, you know, like I'm a capitalist. And I'm like,
16: yeah.
15: Dude, like don't worry about that. Abdul's not a capitalist.
16: Yeah.
15: Capitalist.
16: All we care about is the policies at this point.
15: Exactly.
16: Like, the
15: getting him in.
16: Exactly.
0: Let me read it to you. Hey, I just want to say thank you for everything you said. Also, my nephew, well, he just started going to U of M, and I got him actually door knocking for Abdul. He got super sketch about it with the whole a capitalist. I was like, dude, don't worry about that. Abdul is not an effing capitalist. Then his sister, Abdelhadi. Yeah, Ali, all we care about is the policies at this point. Exactly. Getting him in. His sister. Exactly. So lie like a rug if you have to, or may say an Islamist using tafia. Perfectly fine. Oh, yeah, perfectly fine. Michigan, you perfectly fine with this? I don't think so. Oh, there's more. We have more. We have AOC with reporters. And the toughest question she gets, are you going to run for president or the Senate? That's all she's getting now. She's as dumb as a door. And Sandy, isn't her name Sandy, Mr. Producer of Westchester? Sandy Cortez, now AOC. Now she's very ethnic. Before, she wanted to be like one of the white kids. I'm Sandy Cortez. How are you? And so the tough media, you know, journalists, really, news reporters. Are you wanting to run for the White House or the Senate? Cut 13, go.
17: Is that a no for the White House and the Senate?
18: I mean, for this year, absolutely.
0: Yeah.
18: I mean, our next election is in November. 2028 is 2 years away.
0: Look how giddy she is. Look how giddy she is that they're slobbering all over her. Couldn't you imagine a nitwit like this? Well, yes, we can. We had Kamala Harris, so I guess you can. Go ahead.
18: I mean, I'm, you know, I think I'm pretty open about the fact that I'm leaving all my options open.
0: Really? So am I. I'm leaving all my options open, Mr. President. I mean, Mr. Producer. I'm leaving all my options open. As long as the door is locked and not open, I'm leaving all my options open. All right. Let us circle back to Marjorie Trader Gangrene. She's a nut. She's an absolute crackpot. Cut 15, go.
19: I always felt like no matter who I voted for, I got George Bush and another foreign war. And here we are again. And it was Donald Trump, who I had listened to over and over again, campaigned with him all over the country.
0: You know what, folks? Let's cut to the chase here. If she had her way, Iran would have a nuclear weapon and could easily wipe us off the face of the earth. That's how irresponsible this a-hole is. And the forever wars, peace through strength, lady. And but the forever war, these are isolationist nut jobs. Nut jobs. Go ahead.
19: Basically believed his words of no more foreign wars, putting
0: okay,
19: America...
0: Okay, let's slow down a second. What do you guys think about this phrase, foreign wars? Aren't all wars that we have foreign? So why do they say no more foreign wars? And if it means preventing us from being annihilated with nuclear weapons from 7th century primitive barbarians who want to blow us off the face of the earth, shouldn't the president actually do something about that? I'm just saying. Did Donald Trump not say for nearly half a century that Iran cannot get a nuclear weapon? Did he say that or not? He said it again and again and again and again and again. So she's a liar. She's a crackpot on top of everything else. Go ahead.
19: Important to me as a, just an average American that grew up in a small
0: You're not
19: small
0: an
19: business.
0: Average American. You're very wealthy and you actually got very, very wealthy while you were in the House of Representatives. And then you decided to resign immediately after your pension vested. Very timely of you. Uy, uy, uy. I won't comment where I want to go. Go ahead.
19: Construction business and raise three children. And so what does the future look like for MAGA
0: yes,
19: right now?
0: And just because I didn't like my husband doesn't mean I couldn't meet another gentleman at the gym, Mr. Producer, right? Just an average housewife raising three children. That's all. Go ahead.
19: Trump has lied so much to us and betrayed us so incredibly beyond any of my comprehension.
0: First of all, everything's beyond your comprehension. You have a negative IQ. You're an idiot. And though Trump has not lied so much, he's not betrayed anybody. You've betrayed people. You. You wanted to run for the Senate and he wouldn't back you because he knows you're a loser. And you're ticked off about it. You're ticked off about it. That's your problem. And, you know, let's do the last part. Go ahead.
19: I think MAGA is dead.
0: MAGA's dead. So what she's hoping for is a blowout during the midterms that we get killed. She's hoping for it. Tucker Carlson's hoping for it. Bloated Bannon's hoping for it. All these people are hoping that this little Nicky Fuentes of Mexican heritage, him, he's hoping there's a blowout. Oh, yeah, they all want a blowout. So they could trash Trump. Oh, yes, 4% of the American people at the highest. Other polls have it at 2. Iran's at front of mind. But see that? See that? We told you. Well, the isolationists will say. Oh, yes. And so many of these isolationists are aligned with Hamas, Qatar, aligned with Putin. Is that America first? Which America are they talking about? Oh, America first. We love Putin. And Qatar? Ooh, yes! Qatar has 330,000 citizens and over 1 million indentured servants, 300,000 of whom are Christian. Did you know this, America? Yes. If you're wearing the cross, you can be arrested on the spot. You're not allowed to show the cross. You're not allowed to show any other religion. You're not allowed to practice any other religion except on this one block that they set up just for Christians and Tucker Carlson. Did he ever buy that house over there? We don't know, do we? I wish he would. I wish he'd move and enjoy all the amenities they have at Qatar and so forth and so on. Why not? Why not? MTG, she wants a blowout. She wants us to get slaughtered. Carlson does. So the woke right does. The isolationists, the neo-fascists, they do. The bigots and the racists, they do. As they give aid and comfort to the Iranian regime and all of our enemies. I'll be right back.
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You know, folks, I really am blessed. I'm very fortunate to be here and to have you in the audience. Very fortunate to have my Fox show and Simon & Schuster as my publisher, my beautiful wife and family, Mr. Producer, who's the best in the biz, loyal as hell, competent as hell, and Mr. Producer of my Fox show and the other folks and so forth. You know, I'm sure I'm leaving people out, but that's not my intent. Just very, very lucky. And lucky to have you in the audience, the smartest of all audiences. I say that all the time, and that's no joke. You wouldn't be here if you weren't smart, and I'm very honored by that. And so I want you to know, when I'm not here, it's not because I'm out there playing around, taking a day off to stare at the ceiling, a mental health day. I'm not. Typically, it's a family matter, or it's a holiday that I need to take, or something. Excuse me, cholera. Or that, cholera. When I say cholera, as you know, it's a joke. I will not be here Monday. I have a medical procedure, but I will be here Tuesday. So don't worry. And I will be on my Fox show tomorrow night, 8 p.m. Eastern, and Sunday night, 8 p.m. Eastern, and I hope you'll watch those. And I want you to think about something. A young woman discovers she's pregnant, she's scared, she's alone, maybe she's been told that abortion is her only option. Typically, that's what happens. But what if instead of telling her to end that life, somebody said, you know, we're here to help you. We're going to hold you. We're going to love you. 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Give life a chance and stand with Sanctuary of Hope, John Hege, and the wonderful Hege Ministries. Oh, yes. Every Friday, in your honor, ladies and gentlemen, we play Ray Charles in America. I've been doing this now, I think, for almost 25 years. Because you are the people that not only make this country work, you make the world work. And I am blessed that you are out there. So this is in your honor. Ray Charles in America, go.

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1: 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Set your DVR tonight or whatever recording device you use. The week is officially over. The weekend begins now. We salute our armed forces, police officers, firefighters, emergency personnel, ICE, our truckers, the people in Ukraine, the people in Israel, the people in Iran. We stand with you, we red-blooded Americans all. Good night, Spritey and Griffey and Pepsi and Smokey. Good night, Zelda and Gigi. Good night, Indy and Patton and Rory. Good night, Marty. Good night, Barney. Good night, Dad and Mom. We're holding down the fort. Good night, Leo and Joe and Bernard and Teddy and Lou. And good night, Eric, my old buddy, Tony, and so many other great heroes. And good night to you, America. Again, have a wonderful weekend. Check us out on Fox, 8 p.m. Eastern tomorrow night and Sunday night. And I'll see you on Facebook.

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0: I know you know this, but sometimes it's good to just restate things that we know, because it's a reminder how we look at news items and put them into perspective. So the way our country has come to function is that city government, municipal government, is where the rubber hits the road. And so let's take the city of Houston. I happen to know a lot about municipal government in Houston because I was the mayor pro tem, the vice mayor. I ran for mayor and didn't win. But I spent 6 years, 2 years studying it and 6 years on city council, and I was briefed by every department head. I read everything I could on good municipal government, bad municipal government. I made it a 24/7 passion of mine. And it's a subject of great interest to me because municipal government in big cities is where governing occurs. That's where the policing and firefighting and water and roads and trash pickup. The federal government doesn't engage in much of that. What the federal government tends to do is fund things that they want done. So they'll send money to the state, and then the state will administer that money based on, so we have welfare programs. That's what we generally refer to them as. And so we have welfare programs for poor people and for disabled people and for this and for that. And so when the federal government gives that money to, say, the state of Minnesota or Louisiana or Mississippi or Arkansas or Vermont or Idaho, the state is supposed to sort of administer and audit that money. Make sure that no one is defrauding the system, because it wouldn't be efficient for the federal government to do it out of D.C. So it's given to the state where they're closer to the issue. And they're under kind of a good faith fiduciary duty to make sure that the people who are receiving it are not frauds. Now, what if they don't? Well, who cares? It's money that gets spent in their state, no matter how it gets spent. If it is fraud and they don't have a conscience, then they don't complain. And if they're bought off, if they've been bribed to look the other way, and maybe they haven't even been officially bribed, maybe they've just been elected by people who are doing this. And maybe those people are part of a voting bloc. Let's call them Somali Americans. And a lot of money is flowing around, because we know that in Somalia, bribes are common. And we know that people are coming from that country. And I don't suspect that those ways were left back home. Do you? Especially not in a community that would appear to be, based on news stories, the most corrupt group of frauds of any immigrant community in the country. So yet another story about it. In Minnesota, in Hennepin County, officials have shut down $2 million in a relief fund for business, claiming to be affected by federal immigration enforcement after widespread fraud was discovered among the applicants. It's almost like it's part of the culture, you know what I'm saying? County officials suspect more than 200 of the 300 applications they received were fraudulent. And how many of those were Somali? Well, give this a listen from KARE-TV in Minneapolis.
1: Once applications for the $2 million Small Business Recovery Fund started coming in, Commissioner Jeff Lundy says an overwhelming amount were fraudulent.
2: The fact that people, after all this fraud, felt that they could apply and get away with it, I think is a problem, because clearly there's no fear out there.
1: Lundy says Next Stage, the nonprofit reviewing applications for the county, found applications obviously fabricated using AI and applications.

0: applications copy and pasted across multiple businesses. When staff made site visits, many of the businesses did not exist.
1: And so then at a certain point, we're like, okay, we're getting declining results on that. And so we said, it's time to stop the program. So we just stopped processing at that point.
2: So running the program got to be more work and more expense than it was worth it to even have the program on.
1: Yeah. At a certain point, we're just like, okay, this is becoming, I want to say a joke, because there were real people who needed and applied. And it was hard to separate them off from the people who were just there to try to see if they could skim off the top.
0: The county paid $500,000 to legitimate businesses it could confirm were eligible. That was only 82 out of the 300 applications they received.
1: Until we get it where people fear things, then they're going to keep doing it.
2: The county is now turning over what they've found to the Hennepin County Sheriff and is asking them to investigate for potential criminal charges.
3: Oh, wait, I'm sorry. Okay, Ramon just reminded me. I have completely forgotten. Courtesy of the greatest executive producer in all the land, Chad Okoni Nakanishi, your Week in Review. A man found his wife's Tinder profile and was absolutely furious with her lies. He said, she's not fun to be around. That's the joke. She said in her Tinder profile she was fun to be around. Yeah, she's...
4: And that's what the people of Michigan need from you, from our leaders. That's what black women and black birthing people need.
5: Black birthing people.
3: Any woman that votes Democrat, when Democrats are referring to them as birthing persons, do you know what they mean by that? That means the women that were born with a uterus. There are other women, you need to know that. The men are crowding your space if they decide they're women.
6: America's favorite stiff is back.
7: Republican Senator Mitch McConnell has just returned to the Senate after a three-month absence.
6: But this corpse has a job to do.
8: The 84-year-old returned to the Senate in a wheelchair with a staff by his side.
9: Doesn't anyone realize he's dead?
10: I'm glad to see you. Not to get back to work.
3: I was certain Mitch McConnell was dead. Weekend at Bernie style. They had him propped up. And he kind of is dead. I mean, he's less alive than Joe Biden was, and that's saying something.
11: Shazam! Shazam!
3: Michael, what is that song? It's called Shazam. It's an app. Ask your grandkids. And the way for you to remember that is that's what Gomer Pyle said.
11: Shazam!
3: Tony, you're on the Michael Berry Show.
12: Okay, well, that song is really from the early 70s called Popcorn by Hot Butter.
3: So the song is not called Shazam?
11: Shazam!
3: Shazam!
13: 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You're listening to my uncle, Czar, Michael Berry. Woo!
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0: I've noticed folks of late have said, okay, Talarico's a freak. Tell me something good about Paxton. Well, as our attorney general, as I've told you for years, he's done more as attorney general than John Cornyn before him, Greg Abbott before him and John Cornyn before him. He's the most active attorney general bringing cases on behalf of the Texas, the people of Texas, that are politically unpopular with the Democrats that you would care deeply about. When the Biden administration tried to stop the state of Texas from putting up barbed wire to secure our border, where the illegals were streaming in thousands at a time, the Biden administration tried to stop us from doing that. Paxton went to court and won. He went to court against Facebook, Meta, for what they were doing to lure kids in and keep kids. He went to court against Google for stealing your data and what they were doing with it against the law. He went to court against Big Pharma that was profiting off of OxyContin, which was getting people killed. He won all those cases. That should matter. Well, here's another case. Ken Paxton shut down a Houston area, quote, birth tourism center that illegally facilitated over 1,000 births to Chinese nationals after he filed suit against them. Paxton says the center coached foreign nationals on how to evade immigration restrictions, including advising women to apply for visas before pregnancy to avoid detection. So what happens is the center would tell them while they were in China, hey, apply for a visa, then get pregnant. And when you apply for the visa, you go in and, oh, no, I'm not pregnant. I'm just a single woman going to visit, my friend in Houston. And then they get here and they're carrying a baby, but nobody knows that. And then they plop down a baby, and because the Supreme Court decided that the 14th Amendment allowed people to abuse our kindness and our immigration laws. So you've got a center actually engaged. This is their business. This is their business doing this. Birth tourism. That person is now entitled to every welfare benefit. What if everybody in the world engaged in this behavior? Do you know how long it would take? Not long. To overwhelm America with all these new citizens of foreign countries? You would basically just be throwing open America to foreign control, which is the goal. Paxton stopped it. What has Talafrico said? Our southern border should be a welcome mat. His own church accused of harboring an illegal alien. That's on an undercover video. The guy's been living at the church for 7 years, I think Guatemalan. They're engaged in the practice or accused of being so. I mean, is there a clearer contrast? Do you want your border closed and kept closed? How do you think Talarico's going to vote? How do you think Paxton would vote? That's what matters. I don't care that Talarico's a freak. I don't. I think it informs his votes, but that doesn't matter to me. I don't care what these people do after 7 o'clock at night. I just want them to vote right. But if you look at everything Talarico has said is his opinion, you know how he's going to vote. He has voted that way as a state rep in Austin. He has voted against any restriction on child mutilation when a kid gets convinced, and kids are easily convinced, that they're a boy and want to be a girl and want to get there. They got to get that willy out of there. Just rip all of it off of me because I want to be a girl. I want to be pretty. Fill me full of hormones and destroy the way God made me. Yeah, that's from Talarico. Paxton has worked hard to prevent that from happening. Look, if somebody wants to do that when they're 25, fine. But not as a little kid. Hell, we don't let you decide whether to get a tattoo. We don't let you smoke a cigarette. We don't let you have a drink because you're not ready. We don't let you go in and buy a gun because you're not ready. We don't let you have sex with an adult because you're not ready. So why would we do something that is permanent and cannot be changed? This isn't a piece that pops off and you can pop it back on. There's no replacement part you can have sent to you overnight. When you go in and root around and mutilate these kids, they have to live that way for the rest of their lives. Have you seen the number of people who've come forward and tell these stories? Boys who thought they wanted to be girls? And if they're an adult, that's a decision you got to live with. Okay. But a child? We don't make a child. If a child, when they're 7 years old, you say, what do you want to be when you grow up? I want to be an archaeologist. We don't stick that kid digging out in the dirt and the sand for the rest of their lives because at seven, they said they wanted to be an archaeologist. Turns out they have an incredible ability to code, incredible ability to sing, incredible engineering skills. Nope. At seven, you said you want to be an archaeologist, so go dig. We wouldn't do that. That's absurd. It's patently absurd on its face. And we recognize that. So there's something Paxton has done. There is a clear distinction. The reason I tell you about Tallarico's background, what he's up to, and what he said, is that what he says is what he does. That's how he's voted. He's not just out there saying, oil and gas is yesterday. He's taking action. He's not just out there saying dismantle capitalism. He's taking action. He's not just out there saying Jesus would want us to allow all the illegal aliens in. And that's what Jesus would do because I'm Christian. Well, I don't think he is Christian. Not by the definition of a Christian. If he is a Christian, then we could argue that the hijackers on 9/11 were Christians, as long as they said they were Christians. Again, at some point, a terrorist who's blowing something up but says, I'm doing this for Jesus, we don't allow that, right? The action matters. You don't defy science. You don't defy reality. These people are very good at muddying the waters. That's why they constantly run a story that the family of the victim has asked them to stop doing because the story is not true. That's why they keep running a story of Paxton let a pedophile out of prison. Well, I've explained that story and what happened. You could have been accused of that if you'd worked at the AG's office because that's not what happened. It's not how it worked. And it's way more complicated. And they know that. They know that Paxton cannot explain that in an ad. It's too complicated. But they also know that Talafrico's got some really, really creepy, freaky stuff related to kids. So what do? They go, well, we can't deny that. So we'll say, oh, but Paxton does too. This is what the left does. Whatever they accuse you of is what they're doing. But the low information voter says, well, they're both doing it. No. They're doing it, and they accuse you of doing it. If you ran for office, you'd be shocked the stuff they accuse you of, that you were unaware of, and you'd know it's because that's what they're doing. The IRS won't call or email. They'll send you a letter, and that letter will be in a funny font. It's the font the IRS has used forever, and it's scary because that's the weight of your government. And yes, they can prosecute you criminally. 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
5: Bracing for a nor'easter, I'm Deborah Valentine, Fox News. Northern portions of the East Coast are bracing for severe weather conditions brought on by a strong nor'easter. Fox Weather's Brandi Campbell has more from Boston.
6: We're already starting to feel some of the impacts from this nor'easter, which is about 400 miles south of us here along Nantasket Beach. The winds, they're already whipping in the 20-mile-per-hour range, but we've already had some gusts get into the 30s. The wave impact, they are white-capped. And at the height of this storm going into this weekend, we could see up to 6 footers, but even higher for some of the coastal towns going into the northeast. Now, I also want to mention we have a couple of warnings, one being a coastal flood warning that's in place through Sunday. Some places that are low lying could see 1 to 2 feet of water above normally dry ground.
5: These conditions are accompanied by a high wind warning with predictions of gusts up to 60 miles per hour. Forecasters are saying Hawaii could see up to 34 inches of rain from Hurricane Nolo. Fox Weather's Robert Ray has more from Hilo.
7: Hurricane Nolo, less than 200 miles to the south of the Big Island right now. Category 2, 105-mile-an-hour winds expected to be increased to a major hurricane, Category 3, in the coming day or so. We're not going to have a direct landfall per se, but that really doesn't matter as far as the impacts go. Unfortunately, between 30 to 40 inches of rain could fall on the Big Island, depending on what elevation you're at. And remember, the Big Island, almost 14,000 feet. All that water's got to come down somewhere, and it will inundate rivers and streams, take apart vegetation, potentially compromise roads and structures.
5: No direct hit to any of the islands is forecast, but all areas will be affected. Alabama settling its lawsuit with TikTok for $116 million. 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
28: 2 6-packs of Shiner, 99 cent butane lighter, Lucky Strikes and a fifth of Patron. Ice down that igloo cooler, take a

0: kind of getting common is when a fella can't put in a hard day's work, put in 11, 12 hours a day, and then get in your truck and at least drink one or two beers.
1: A Missouri woman has been arrested and is facing charges for threatening to kill the family of Austin Metcalf. Now, let me remind you about this story. Carmelo Anthony is, I think, 17, 18-year-old black young man. Austin Metcalf, about the same, white young man. They're at a track meet. And at the track meet, they have tents for the different teams. And those teams have their area where they sit and they set it up and, you know, like a booth or anything else. Carmelo Anthony comes into the tent of Austin Metcalf. And Metcalf says, hey, sorry, man, this is just for our guys. You'll need to leave. And Carmelo Anthony declares, you're not going to make me leave. And whereupon he stabs Austin Metcalf in the heart. How did he have a knife at a track meet? Well, maybe he just carries a knife all the time, right? Well, it would emerge in time that Carmelo Anthony had texted his girlfriend, or a girl. I don't know if he settles down with one. Maybe she was just going to be his baby mama. He says, I want to stab somebody to death and lick their blood off the blade. And I don't know if he licked the blood off, but he did stab somebody to death. Very shortly after sending that text, he hadn't even met Austin Metcalf yet. He was going to kill somebody, and he did. Now, the little thug's parents, fruit doesn't fall very far from the tree, immediately made it a racial case. They brought in Ben Crump and Al Sharpton. You got the lawyer. Oh, this is just white people. Wait a second. The white guy, as is usual, got killed by the black guy. How are you blaming white people for this? Well, that's the only reason they're prosecuting him. Wait, what? Shouldn't every person who stabs another person to death for no reason be charged? And if you don't believe that, you'll have high crime in your neighborhood. Then again, so Carmelo Anthony's parents start a GoFundMe account. Because this poor little Carmelo, he's a black kid. His family was not poor. He's a black boy, and he don't have no money for a lawyer. And he deserves a lawyer, even in To Kill a Mockingbird. There was a lawyer. And so a legal fund or a GoFundMe account is set up for the family. And it raises over $1 million. Probably a lot of white liberals who thought, well, they poor things. They're really serving as useful idiots. And this was the race case of the year. They always pick the worst. George Floyd, Tawana Brawley. They always pick the worst person for this. Or maybe there's just a lot of bad people out there. So the $1 million is raised, over $1 million. And his parents supposedly spent it on a house and fancy cars, and there was no money left. So despite over $1 million raised, he has a public defender as his lawyer. Well, what do they say then? He not going to get a good defense because he only had a public defender. We're not like the rich white folk. Well, what'd you do with the money? So, of course, he gets convicted. Then they tried to lighten the sentence. And as it turned out, when that happened at the hearing, this new evidence was brought in about him licking the blade of the blood with the blood and that he was planning on committing a murder. What a monster, right? Well, during this whole attempt to fire black folks up or white liberals, both of them, that white people are awful, because even when white people are crime victims, they're still evil. I don't know how that works. So.

0: Missouri woman has been arrested and is facing charges, federal charges, for threatening to kill Austin Metcalf's family because she's a big fan of Carmelo Anthony. One message to Austin Metcalf. His family has lost their son to murder. His father is grieving. And she writes, "I will hunt you forever until I kill you." For what? CBS DFW with the story.
1: Word should go forth today that if you threaten to kill or harm victims, jurors, judges, prosecutors, or law enforcement in any way, we will take those threats seriously.
2: U.S. Attorney Jay Combs announced the charges during a news conference at his Plano office. The woman arrested, Sharifa Nicole Henderson, goes by Rifa Henderson on her social media accounts. According to the indictment, she sent a message on Facebook Messenger to a crime victim's family member known to the grand jury and stated she would kill the family member, put them in a body bag, and stated, "Now this is a threat. Take me to court. Expletive." That was in June, around the time the trial ended. After that, another message to Jeff Metcalf, allegedly from Henderson and sent the next day, stated that she would demolish the family and strangle a family member. That family member, again, being Jeff Metcalf. The third threat that led to this three-count indictment involved another message which stated, "Don't worry, I'll kill you next, and I will hunt you forever until I kill you. I will be there. You will always have to look over your expletive shoulder." The arrest comes to 2 months after Collin County authorities charged political extremist Jake Lang with threatening to kill Carmelo Anthony outside the courthouse. A grand jury indicted Henderson, who has already appeared in court. She faces up to 5 years in prison and a fine of up to $250,000 if convicted.
1: No person has a right to threaten to harm another person. That's no right. That's a crime. These threats, including online threats, are unfortunately on the rise.
2: After hearing about this, I spoke to Jeff Metcalf, and he told me Henderson called and left him a threatening voicemail as recently as a few weeks ago. He told me he's relieved and has waited 3 months for this arrest.
3: I'm not sure what your question was.
4: Mr. Michael Berry.
0: I lost the plot somewhere.
3: You did. You did.
0: There was a story from the Associated Press recently that said 1 in 5 Americans has been scammed. 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

0: Ramon tells me we have exclusive audio of the court hearing against the aforementioned butt sniffer.
1: Order in the court, State versus Barky Sniffstein.
2: Yes, Your Honor. My client, Barky here, is ridiculed for simply being misunderstood.
1: Misunderstood? Counsel, your client is a serial butt sniffer. He's accused of literally walking up to people and sniffing their rear ends without consent. Also, he's accused of public urination on a fire hydrant and pooping on a sidewalk. Your client is disgusting. Now, Judge, hear me out now. My client, Barky Sniffstein, is just doing what is natural in his habitat. You see, my client identifies as a canine, a.k.a. a dog. Dear Lord, what might be disgusting to you is just a normal reaction for Barky here. When you and I see a friend, a dear loved one, we give them a hug. Barky here, well, he just likes to give folks a little hiney hello. If anything, my client's a good boy. Now, I'm telling you, it's time to stop being so rough on my client. You see what I did there? Dear God, this might be the lowest point of my career. Sentence is, Barky stays out of all dog parks for 2 years and, let's call it a slap on the nose with a newspaper. What the hell is that? That's Barky's family. Come on, guys, let's go celebrate and get some grooming. I'm moving to Texas.
0: The actual offender is Kalis Crowder. He's a 39-year-old black man. He is a registered sex offender. And he was out on parole when all this is happening. Now, we make jokes because we're all stressed and you're all stressed. And we got to make jokes in order to get through so that we don't seem like we're pounding on the table angry about everything all the time. But this is what happens in a society when you have a collapse of the rule of law. This is what happens when you say in a society, you know, shoplifters are really victims. We're not going to prosecute them anymore. Then you encourage people to shoplift. And now the shoplifting goes from being a problem to being an epidemic. And then the private sector responds. And how do they respond? They start closing stores, even stores they had invested a lot of money into in nice malls. Or when you've got a guy who goes up to women, bends over, puts his nose right down in their butt crack, and starts sniffing. Can you imagine how scary that is to a woman? It's funny to talk about, but this guy looks very physically menacing. He's a big guy. He's got either a teardrop or it might be a birthmark, but I think it's a teardrop at the corner of his eye, and most people know what that means. So, what are you just supposed to just pretend he's not doing this? What if that process excites him and he grabs you, or do you scream and run off? And when you scream and run off and call the cops and they come out, what do? Nothing? Or do they book him and then they release him? Because he's never actually punished for any of these behaviors. Because the left makes victims out of criminals and leaves real victims to suffer. And that's the society they want. So why is it? Why is it then? How is it that they continue to win office? Because they convince people that cops are bad, laws are bad, prisons are bad, white people are racist. Well, what if a black person, what if he did this to a black woman? Well, maybe it was a white cop that showed up. At what point do we say we're going to take back our country? Because life is not good where there is no rule of law. It's the wild, wild west. And nobody wants to live in that society except for the bully, because they run free. So this guy, whether he's a nut job or just gets his jollies and this amuses him, is not being punished, leaving women to suffer. Is that really what we want? Because that's what's happening.
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9: Fox News, I'm Chris DeMeo. Chinese President Xi Jinping has packed up and left town after 3 days of meetings with President Trump. Xi, through an interpreter, says the trip was productive.
10: When the president visited China in May, we agreed on the vision of building a constructive China-U.S. relationship of strategic stability. This time, we've agreed to add new substance to it.
9: Both leaders talked about tariffs, the Middle East, and AI. The Northeast prepping for heavy rain and gusty winds from a nor'easter this weekend.
11: It comes north from towards Long Island and then makes a turn to the left, right into the Jersey Shore, and winds itself down later Sunday.
9: That's Fox Weather's Mike Seidel. Coastal flood and wind advisories are in effect. Several states also declaring states of emergency through the weekend. 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

0: Recently, Days Run Together, I can't remember when it was, I interviewed a fellow named Tyler Hassan. He was from Houston, but we didn't know that originally when we reached out to him. And he wrote a book about his experience inside Doge. And you'll remember Doge was the effort by the Trump administration to bring in Elon Musk and these brainiacs to go, hey, run some AI models and find the waste and corruption, the low-hanging fruit, without having to go in and get keys to offices and be put on federal retirement program. And they did. And they found so much waste just on day one. It was just on full display. Well, he's written a book about how all that came to be. It's called Inside Doge, D-O-G-E, Department of Government Efficiency, as you know. And when we talked to him, the book was not available. It was only available by pre-order. And I said to a number of people who emailed, I replied, I'll tell you when it's available, because some people like to go to the bookstore, the old-fashioned bookstore. They have good memories of going. Most of them are now just a coffee shop with a bookstore attached, even the Barnes & Nobles. But if you want to go and buy that book, not to support a great cause, because I think he's a great cause, but he's going to do well financially, but because I think you'll enjoy the read. I've started in on mine, and it's really, really interesting, and not just because we're mentioned in the book, which I didn't know till we were three quarters of the way through the interview, that when our team reached out to him and he was in D.C. and said, hey, we heard about you being on this project. We'd like to talk to you on air. And he said, that's when I realized this wasn't just some back office thing that we were doing like an audit consultant. This is really turning into something big. Well, it should, and it was noble, and it's awesome. Anyway, the book is called Inside Doge. Pivot, new topic. Andrew Coates is 22 years old. He lives in Nebraska. You would not have heard his name before. Right now, not hypothetically, not in the past, right now today, or these days, he responds to fire calls as a volunteer firefighter for Cedar Bluffs Fire Department. He is a state-licensed EMT. As you probably know, most firefighters, bomberos, they spend about four-fifths of their time, depending on where they're working, actually running EMT calls, ambulance calls, and only about 20% of their time fighting fires. That's the way that works. He has been running into burning buildings, and he does it for free. All he wanted to do was get paid to do the job he's already been doing, saving lives. First Alert 6 is the station that has the story out of Omaha. I'll let you hear it from them.
1: A career out of it would be the goal to get paid to do what you love.
2: But Andrew's application to the Fremont Fire Department has been rejected by the city because his high school diploma shows he's been homeschooled, which is an unaccredited education in Nebraska.
1: We're not mad about one applicant, my application. I think now it's turned into we want to make sure that every homeschooler has an equal opportunity.
2: And Andrew argues he's more than qualified to become a paid firefighter because he has a state license to be an EMT. The Fremont application rejected in April only said graduation from high school. The city's HR director says an accredited high school is implied.
3: I would say it's a standard understanding that when someone requests a high school diploma or GED, that they're asking for an accredited diploma.
2: But after denying Andrew's application, the city added graduation from an accredited high school to the job description. So backed by some 30 homeschool supporters, Andrew appealed to the Civil Service Commission.
4: I feel that the city of Fremont is really missing out here. In my mind, because of his homeschooling, you guys are discriminating against him.
2: Commissioner Doug Backens disagrees.
5: I don't think there was any discriminatory against him. And when they use that word, I didn't care to hear that word out there.
2: The commission did voice concern.
6: The posting of the original requirements for the job and the ambiguity with what a diploma is.
2: But the commission ruled it can't address city policy.
6: Motion passed.
7: Just means that the Civil Service Commission is not going to step in and protect Andrew.
2: Andrew hopes another paid department will give him credit for experience as a volunteer.
1: I do this job for a living, so that would be the dream.
2: In Cedar Bluffs, not far from Fremont, Mike McKnight, First Alert 6.
8: Now, an attorney presented Andrew in the hearing that lasted about 5 hours. In the end, since the commission took no action, Andrew's father says they have 30 days to file in court.
0: Interesting that the county commissioner who said that it's not discriminatory cannot pronounce the word. I'd like to see his credentials. Discrimination does not mean bias or prejudice. Discrimination means legally treating two like things dissimilarly. In other words, historically, this was what my law professor Lino Graglia used as an example. This was before the whole boys and girls bathroom that James Tallarico is in love with. But historically, you could say, this is the boys' girl, this is the boys' bathroom, and this is the girls' bathroom. And the girls may not go into the boys, nor the boys into the girls. You could treat them differently because they were different. They were dissimilar, not similar. They were not the like. So you could set a rule, no girls in the boys' bathroom, no boys in the girls' bathroom. However, in the boys' bathroom, you could not say only the white boys can go in there and not the black boys, because we believe that those are equal things. They are both boys. Their race is not a basis upon which you may separate them, which is to discriminate. The word discriminate is not necessarily a bad word in and of itself. A discriminating wine buyer is just somebody who knows the difference between good stuff and bad stuff. There's proper use of that word. It's just become a shorthand. But the bigger issue here is the idea of homeschooling. Let's be clear what we're doing here. This is liberals hating conservatives. This is liberals who worship the state and their credentials and their institutions. And they know that when you're talking about someone who is homeschooled, you are almost always talking about a Christian and mostly white. Although I have had over the years a lot of black and Hispanic homeschool students reach out to me. We have high school students and sometimes junior high students who listen to our show, our morning show, when they would otherwise be in school, because usually their mom is the one overseeing, sometimes the dad also. And they'll tell me this, and they listen to the show. And if they get their work done, they can take an hour or two or whatever period of time off from their coursework, and they can do that. Some of them will have them write a review of what the show was, or if I reference a book or an article or a concept, they have to then go and look that up and write. That's real life experience. You know, the whole idea of the accreditation and the only look, this guy's doing, he's going in and saving lives as an EMT now. Does he really need some accredited high school? This is the dumbest thing ever. This is absolutely this idea of having to have a degree, having to go through the program that was checked off by some white liberal accreditation woman, because that's who it always is. That's the dumbest thing ever. I've known multiple billionaires in my life, and to a person, they did not graduate college. So tell me what that's for again.
9: Ladies and gentlemen, Elvis has left the building. Thank you and good night.
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15: Nasty conditions expected in the Northeast. I'm Chris DeMeo, Fox News. The Northeast prepping for heavy rain and gusty winds for this nor'easter weekend.
16: The nor'easter is strengthening a few hundred miles south in the Atlantic. Now, the forecast says it will reach land along the New Jersey coast this Sunday, as 40 million Americans from Massachusetts to North Carolina could be impacted by damaging winds, flooding from rain, or even major coastal flooding. We are already seeing impacts at airports in New York as they face ground delays due to the wind. Power outages are on the rise, but on the low end right now. But the most intense impacts will come Saturday and Sunday.
15: Fox Weather's Brandi Campbell in Boston. Delays and cancellations are expected at the nation's airports through the weekend. President Trump says the state visit by China's leaders strengthened the relationship of the two countries.
17: Before flying back home, Chinese President Xi Jinping and his wife met once more with the First Lady and President Trump for tea and a tour of the National Archives.
18: We really enjoyed it, and I think we've made tremendous strides. We've made great strides. Very positive for both countries.
17: The president says he did talk to Xi about the war in Iran, and the U.S. ambassador to China says President Trump made clear to Xi any support in Iran's war effort is unacceptable. Trade and tariffs were also on the agenda, as well as artificial intelligence. The two leaders are expected to meet twice more this year at a summit in China in November and the G20 in Miami a month later. At the White House, Jared Halpern, Fox News.
15: CNN has reportedly been left off of Air Force One for President Trump's Saturday trip. The president is scheduled to attend a college football game between the University of Texas and the University of Tennessee. 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
21: That heat's going to be out there for one more day.
22: Temperatures being 30 degrees above average.
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0: 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I'm Ryan Recker. 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An easy way to do that. Joining us now is a paranormal researcher, a mental health professional, and someone that has wrote a new book, Paranormal Confessions, True Stories of Hauntings, Possessions, and Horror from the Bel Air House. 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
1: Ryan, thank you for having me.
0: I was looking at some pictures online of the Bel Air House, and I don't know what it looks like right now. These photos were a couple of years old, but it looks haunted from the outside. If you were to just show me a picture of the house, I would say that's a haunted house. It just from appearance without stepping into it, it gives that vibe even through photographs.
1: Yeah, I think that, the Bel Air House, it's just been layers and layers for me throughout the years. The history, the people, the psychology behind it, the paranormal, and things that we still don't have good explanations for. But you're right, like when you pull into, 1699 Belmont Street, the Bel Air House, it definitely doesn't look like an ordinary house. It used to look like a neighborhood house, but it's just not. I think that sometimes when we don't

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6: A dangerous nor'easter. I'm Deborah Valentine, Fox News. A coastal storm is affecting the northeastern regions of the U.S. this weekend with rain, wind, and coastal erosion. Fox Weather's Brandi Campbell reports from Nantasket Beach Hall, Massachusetts.
7: The nor'easter is strengthening a few hundred miles south in the Atlantic. Now, the forecast says it will reach land along the New Jersey coast this Sunday, as 40 million Americans from Massachusetts to North Carolina could be impacted by damaging winds, flooding from rain, or even major coastal flooding. We are already seeing impacts at airports in New York as they face ground delays due to the wind. Power outages are on the rise, but on the low end right now. But the most intense impacts will come Saturday and Sunday.
6: These conditions are accompanied by a high wind warning with predictions of gusts up to 60 miles per hour. Forecasters are saying Hawaii could see up to 34 inches of rain from Hurricane Nolo. Fox Weather's Robert Ray has more from Hilo.
8: Hurricane Nolo, less than 200 miles to the south of the Big Island right now. Category 2, 105 mile an hour winds expected to be increased to a major hurricane category 3 in the coming day or so. We're not going to have a direct landfall per se, but that really doesn't matter as far as the impacts go. Unfortunately, between 30 to 40 inches of rain could fall on the Big Island, depending on what elevation you're at. And remember, the Big Island, almost 14,000 feet. All that water's got to come down somewhere, and it will inundate rivers and streams, take apart vegetation, potentially compromise roads and structures.
6: No direct hit is anticipated. Upwards of 8 inches of rain in Thailand's capital city of Bangkok from Thursday to Saturday has disrupted traffic and prompted evacuations. 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
5: 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Right all along.

0: And welcome back to Coast AM. I'm your host, Ryan Recker. 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All kinds of email questions for our guest, Kristen Lee, a paranormal researcher, and her book, Paranormal Confessions. 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Kristen, are you ready to take some calls from listeners?
1: Yes.
0: Great. Let me read this email, as I think this may be a good first question. This is from Alan in Cleveland, who said that area has a reputation for strange phenomenon. He mentions in 1967, there was a silver bridge between Point Pleasant, West Virginia, and Ohio that collapsed, killing 46 people. I wonder if some of those souls haunt the area or maybe your house. Do you know anything about that?
1: Point Pleasant, West Virginia is a little bit of ways from us, not too far though. And I'll be honest with you, I've never been to Point Pleasant, West Virginia, because I've always been stuck here in Bel Air. But I do know about the Silver Bridge story, and a long history of strange reports around that period. I remember some of those too, but I feel more drawn to like the bridge collapsing and the 46 people that died. That's an enormous amount of trauma connected to an event, right? So that's first. And then, you know, I don't know the specific people. I don't know if they've ever come to the Bel Air House, or if they haunt the Bel Air House, or if they haunt

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1: Politicians have to feel something they haven't felt in a long time. And I'm careful with this. Fear. Not fear of mobs, not fear of the street. Fear of losing you.
0: Get 9 to noon right with Glenn Beck.
1: Then they have to represent you. And until we get back to that, you will go on defending the people who are not representing you. And then you wonder why nothing ever really changes.
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2: Fox News, I'm Chris DeMeo. Chinese President Xi Jinping has packed up and left town after 3 days of meetings with President Trump. Xi, through an interpreter, says the trip was productive.
3: When the president visited China in May, we agreed on the vision of building a constructive China-U.S. relationship of strategic stability. This time, we've agreed to add new substance to it.
2: Both leaders talked tariffs, the Mideast, and AI. Millions in the Mid-Atlantic and New England regions bracing for severe weather from a nor'easter. New York Mayor Zoran Mamdani with advice.
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3: Fox News, I'm Deborah Valentine. A nor'easter is targeting the Mid-Atlantic and New England states through the weekend. New York's Governor Kathy Hochul has declared a state of emergency for 8 counties.
4: Lots of rain, lots of coastal flooding, perhaps even some erosion that could lead to downed trees, and that means downed power lines.
3: New York City and 8 counties in New Jersey are also under states of emergency. High winds, coastal erosion, heavy rain, power outages, and travel delays are forecast. The Wall Street Journal reporting President Trump has reportedly rejected Iran's proposed 7-day ceasefire. More from Fox's Chanley Painter.
5: Part of the proposal would have reopened the Strait of Hormuz and resumed nuclear talks. In return, the U.S. would lift its blockade of Iranian ports, ease some sanctions, and unfreeze some assets.
3: The president has reportedly told aides he expects bombing of Iran to continue after the midterm elections. 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
8: Severe weather. I'm Deborah Valentine, Fox News. As a nor'easter bears down on the northeast states, states of emergency are in effect for eight counties in New York, eight counties in New Jersey, and New York City. New Jersey's Governor Mike Sherrill advising residents to be prepared.
9: Please make sure you have water on hand, you have food on hand. Many of our coastal roads might become impassable due to flooding as this tide surges on shore, especially in the Back Bay areas. So make sure you're prepared. Charge your phone.
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10: The nor'easter is strengthening a few hundred miles south in the Atlantic. Now, the forecast says it will reach land along the New Jersey coast this Sunday as 40 million Americans from Massachusetts to North Carolina could be impacted by damaging winds, flooding from rain, or even major coastal flooding. We are already seeing impacts at airports in New York as they face ground delays due to the wind.
8: The most intense impacts of the nor'easter are expected Saturday into Sunday. Some areas may experience wind gusts up to 60 miles per hour, heavy rainfall, and coastal erosion. Though Hurricane Nolo is not expected to make landfall in Hawaii, it is strengthening into a Category 3 hurricane, and it's bringing tropical storm conditions to the southern part of the island. National Hurricane Center director is Dr. Michael Brennan. He says the agency's focus will be on the rainfall.
11: Rainfall is going to be the biggest threat from this system. Could see isolated totals as high as 25 inches on the Big Island, creating life-threatening flash flooding and mudslides.
8: The National Hurricane Center now projects up to 35 inches of rainfall for parts of the Big Island. Wind gusts could also exceed 50 miles per hour. 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
1: You've got David Jolly, a Republican turned independent, turned forward party, turned Democrat, who is running for governor, no different from Charlie Crist. You could even argue worse. And who does David Jolly pick for his fellow statewide candidate? Gwen Graham, someone who's lost statewide. She lost.
0: 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Right all along.
2: Fox News, I'm Chris DeMeo. Much of the East Coast expected to be belted by a major nor'easter this weekend.
3: Flashing places from North Carolina to New England with heavy rain, damaging winds, flooding, and strong surf. Some areas could see over 5 inches of rain by Tuesday. All this expected to create major travel disruptions and power outages. More than 40 million people are in the storm's path.
2: Fox's Chanley Painter. Chinese President Xi Jinping satisfied with this week's meetings in Washington with President Trump. Xi, through an interpreter, says the trip was productive.
4: When the president visited China in May, we agreed on the vision of building a constructive China-U.S. relationship of strategic stability. This time, we've agreed to add new substance to it.
2: Both leaders talked tariffs, the Middle East, and AI. 11 people are dead after a bus flipped over in central Iran. 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
3: 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Right along.
4: Bracing for a mess. I'm Chris DeMeo, Fox News. The Northeast getting ready to be slammed by heavy rain and gusty winds for this nor'easter weekend.
5: The nor'easter is strengthening a few hundred miles south in the Atlantic. Now, the forecast says it will reach land along the New Jersey coast this Sunday, as 40 million Americans from Massachusetts to North Carolina could be impacted by damaging winds, flooding from rain, or even major coastal flooding. We are already seeing impact at airports in New York as they face ground delays due to the wind. Power outages are on the rise, but on the low end right now. But the most intense impacts will come Saturday and Sunday.
4: Fox Weather's Brandi Campbell in Boston. New York Governor Kathy Hochul is expecting a mess.
6: Lots of rain, lots of coastal flooding, perhaps even some erosion that could lead to downed trees, and that means downed power lines.
4: Delays and cancellations also expected at the nation's airports. 11 people are dead and 24 injured after a bus flipped over in central Iran. Authorities say driver fatigue and drowsiness caused the crash. President Trump calling the meetings with Chinese President Xi Jinping this week very productive.
7: I think we've made tremendous strides. We've made great strides. Very positive for both countries.
8: President Xi saying the two sides added new substance to the relationship, while President Trump says farmers in this country should be very happy with more trade details expected on Monday, while Ambassador David Perdue says the two sides have established an AI or SI dialogue and crisis mechanism. On Iran, Perdue says China assured the U.S. that it's not supporting Tehran's war effort, but lawmakers in both parties remain skeptical.
4: That's Fox's Kevin Cork in Washington. 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

0: 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Not every system threatens Southwest Florida, but every system gets watched by Wink meteorologists who live here, who've ridden out the same storms you have. Every advisory, every shift in the track, every hour it matters. When the tropics turn, turn to Wink. 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
5: Potentially dangerous weather. I'm Deborah Valentine, Fox News. Up to 40 million people in the Northeast are in the path of a strong nor'easter, packing up to 60 mile per hour winds, heavy rain, and strong surf. Fox's Chanley Painter has more.
6: Flashing places from North Carolina to New England with heavy rain, damaging winds, flooding, and strong surf. Some areas could see over 5 inches of rain by Tuesday. All this expected to create major travel disruptions and power outages. More than 40 million people are in the storm's path.
5: New York's Governor Kathy Hochul has issued a state of emergency for 8 counties.
7: Deployed utility crews and other assets like swift water rescue to keep you safe. Do your part, we'll do ours.
5: New York City and 8 neighboring New Jersey counties are also under states of emergency. Hurricane Nolo is strengthening into a Category 3 hurricane as it eyes Hawaii. A direct hit is not anticipated. Dr. Michael Brennan is director of the National Hurricane Center.
8: Rainfall is going to be the biggest threat from this system. Could see isolated totals as high as 25 inches on the Big Island, creating life-threatening flash flooding and mudslides.
5: Wind gusts of 50 miles per hour are also forecast. For the third time, the Supreme Court rejects a Republican-led redistricting effort in Missouri.
9: The Supreme Court blocking a federal appeals court ruling that would have revived the 2025 Republican-friendly map for the upcoming November elections. There were no dissents, with the high court warning changing the maps now could cause electoral chaos. Missouri lawmakers passed the new map last year, with Republicans hoping to pick up an additional U.S. House seat as it aimed to eliminate one of two Democratic-held districts in the state. This is the third time the Supreme Court has blocked the redistricting plan. The decision comes after weeks of rulings over the map in state and federal courts, and as elections officials in Missouri have already started mailing some absentee ballots. Kristen Goodwin, Fox News.
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16: Hey, great to have you here with us. It's the Women in Wealth Show from Annex Wealth Management. I'm Joe Krause, Regional Director. Lisa Gillum is back on the show. Hey, Lisa.
17: Hi, Joe.
16: And Deanne Phillips is the Managing Director of Client and Community Engagement at Annex.
17: Hey, Joe. So I actually have to start today with something very serious. I am an iced coffee junkie. Okay, so naturally, something comes across my social media this week that immediately got my attention. Apparently, Lisa, there's an online debate happening over whether it's unprofessional to bring iced coffee to a job interview. And because apparently we've solved all the world's other problems, people appear to have very strong opinions about this.
18: You have got to be kidding me.
17: No. Now, some people look at this and they say, of course you don't bring an iced coffee to an interview. That's unprofessional. And some younger people may look at exactly the same cup and say, it's coffee. What's the problem? So this made me think, Lisa, how often do generations look at exactly the same behavior and assign completely different meanings to it? And more importantly for this show, how often does that happen with money?
18: I would say quite a bit, because every single generation's financial attitudes have been shaped partly by what happened while they were growing up.
17: Absolutely. So think about the financial vocabulary different generations grew up with. One generation may hear job security and think, stay with a good employer for 30 years. Another hears it and thinks, I need enough skills and connections that I can always find another job. So, okay, one generation hears home ownership and thinks, well, that's what responsible adults do. Another generation hears it and says, have you looked at what houses cost? One hears retirement and pictures stopping working at 65. Another may be thinking, why should I ever completely stop working? So let's actually quickly walk through generations. What financial experiences particularly shaped the baby boomers in your mind, Lisa?
18: Well, that's my generation, so I would have to say one thing for sure that shapes it. While we were growing up, pensions were much more prevalent in our earlier working lives.
17: Yeah.
18: Home ownership and long-term employment were absolutely markers of success. We were taught that you dedicate your career to one institution. And, you know, that has changed significantly with other generations. And partly during my career, people started moving around between organizations.
17: Sure.
18: Many, I think, are now navigating retirement income and health care, Social Security, required minimum distributions, et cetera. And I think the boomer generation really places a high value on financial security and accumulating assets.
17: All right. So then there's Gen X, my generation. We're an interesting group. We're kind of the middle. We're the sandwich generation.
18: Yeah, you are. And you're balancing college costs. You're balancing, in some cases, aging parents. You're that sandwich generation, as you said.
17: Yeah.
18: And your retirement can collide significantly with all of that.
17: I think so. And we are also told, congratulations, here's a 401k. You are now de facto your own pension manager. You know, we're the first generation. Nobody necessarily asked whether we knew how to do that. Okay, millennials. They came into adulthood around the financial crisis. A lot of them with student debt. Then faced rapidly rising housing costs. Does that change how you think about risk and traditional financial milestones?
18: Absolutely.
17: Okay.
18: Talk about delayed home ownership and marriage, student loans, the gig economy, skepticism about traditional career paths,
17: yeah,
18: investing in technology.
17: Let's talk tech. Then after that comes Gen Z. Now they're entering their financial lives with investing apps, social media, cryptocurrency, finfluencers. Wow, that's a hard one to say even, much less recognize. And immediately access to more financial information than any generation before them. But here's the key. More information doesn't necessarily mean better information.
18: Exactly. Accessibility is terrific. It's wonderful. Source and context matter, though.
17: Yeah. It's where iced coffee becomes more than iced coffee, okay? value disagreement could actually be a language disagreement. So dad says, you need to be more responsible with money. His 27-year-old daughter hears, you disapprove of my life, okay? Maybe what dad actually means is, you know what? I'm worried you don't have an emergency fund. These are very different conversations.
18: Yes, they are. And you have to move from judgment to being much more specific.
17: Absolutely. You know, transferring money is easy. Transferring financial wisdom is much harder. So maybe before your next family money conversation, borrow a lesson from the great iced coffee controversy of 2026. So before deciding that someone else's behavior means they're irresponsible or entitled, cheap, old-fashioned, or even just unprofessional, ask them what it means. We just simply haven't taken time to learn each other's financial language.
16: Can you shake your iced coffee to prove that you do have one in the studio?
17: Deanne's slurp it too if you'd like to.
16: That's a solid 24-ouncer right there. I love it. New and inspiring guests every week with our At the Helm segment later this hour. 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Isn't that the truth? This is the Women in Wealth Show from Annex Wealth Management on 92.5 Fox News. 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

0: Every year. It follows kind of a smile shape. Front-loaded, fun. When you first get into that retirement age or that retirement year, a quieter middle and higher costs maybe occur later on, such as long-term care. That's why planning for retirement is about timing and not just totals and ups and downs. Sometimes life happens. Good thing financial planning specialist Arabella Perrins is here. Thanks for being on the show again, Arabella.
1: Thank you. Happy to be here.
0: You've talked about this a lot, the retirement smile, and that is really just the shape of a smile. So the first year is sort of that uptick, and then it kind of goes down a little bit.
1: Right.
0: You're figuring out how things work, how all the puzzle pieces fit together, and then maybe you might need things like long-term care or health issues arise as you get older.
1: Right. We call this the go-go, slow-go, and no-go year. So kind of dividing your retirement spending into three different periods over time. So during these go-go years, you're excited to be retired. You're traveling more. You're eating out quite a bit. And you're just doing all the fun stuff that you've been excited to do moving into retirement. You're not working anymore. And so your expenses tend to be relatively higher than at other points during your retirement. Some people are surprised that when they move into those retirement years from working, that their expenses actually go up from what they were while they were still working. It's something to be aware of.
0: And which part of the retirement smile do you think most people underestimate when they're planning? Because the first year you're thinking, hey, I got all this money, let's go on a lot of trips. Or maybe it's the end, the other side of the smile, when you need things like long-term care or you need extra help with your health.
1: Yeah, I think people just underestimate how it changes over time. Sometimes people think that spending during your retirement is always going to be the same once you settle into those patterns. When you're doing the go-go years, you're excited and you think that you're always going to be traveling and living life as much as you are. However, we do find that during the slow-go years, you start to slow down. Your spending tends to decrease, not going out, not traveling as much. You maybe are spending more time volunteering or spending time in your community that doesn't have as many expenses associated with these activities. And so your spending may not be the same as it used to be when you were in those fun go-go years. Those years also don't last forever. And once you start going into what we call the no-go years, where your healthcare expenses tend to be driven up in those later years of your life, that's where the expenses will rise again. And it's very important to start planning around your expenses with long-term care health events.
0: And don't get us wrong, we want you to enjoy what you've worked hard for, but that's when it comes into play where what kind of lifestyle do you want to lead? How does knowing about that retirement smile change the way someone should think about withdrawals maybe early in retirement?
1: Yes, just knowing that you may need to have flexibility over time. You're not always going to be in the exact same life stage. Your wants and needs and spending habits aren't always going to be the same. Maintaining that flexibility within your financial plan, making those tax smart and planning ahead moves will be helpful for having that eventual flexibility when your spending may decrease or increase throughout these different stages of your life. So really, it's about while you're still working, saving up enough. And when you're freshly retired, there's a lot of planning that you can do to help you maintain that flexibility, not even in just the amounts that you have saved, but also which tax bucket your funds are in. Maybe you should be doing Roth conversions or other strategies to help you maintain that flexibility over your lifetime.
0: As healthcare costs continue to rise as you get older in retirement, how does that factor into the back end of the retirement smile? How early should people start planning for something like that?
1: Well, I always say that no plan is a plan, just not a good one. So when it comes to those long-term care expenses or just even increased healthcare expenses as you age, really it comes down to thinking ahead and creating a plan about it for those healthcare expenses.
0: Gaining that knowledge. We love education here. The first step might be to click that Get Started button at annexwealth.com. If you're in retirement or retirement's getting closer, it's never too early to talk to somebody, maybe look at some mock projections, then somebody who's seen the retirement smile quite a bit. Arabella Perrins, financial planning specialist. Thanks for being on the show again.
1: Thank you.
0: It's the Women in Wealth Show from Annex Wealth Management and Deanne Phillips.
2: And I'm here with Lisa Gillum. Lisa, I came across a new retirement survey and there was one number that immediately caught my attention. Americans who haven't retired yet say they think they'll need about

0: $5,100 a month to live comfortably in retirement. That's a very specific number, I think, in rounding personally. But my first thought was, okay, but where is that $5,100 going to come from every month?
1: That's exactly the question, because while you're working, you don't have to think very much about how income gets created. You work, and every couple of weeks, a paycheck shows up, la-da-da. It's wonderful. Retirement completely changes that, and suddenly, you're responsible for creating your own paycheck.
0: People underestimate, I think. We spend decades asking, how much have I saved? So we're looking kind of in the rearview mirror. Retirement requires us to start asking a completely different question. How do I turn what I've saved into income that I can actually live on? And according to this survey, a lot of people haven't figured that out yet.
1: Well, the statistic that stood out to me when I read the survey was that among the retirees surveyed, half said they don't have a specific strategy for generating retirement income. And 58% said that they don't know how long their savings will last. Mm. That's a pretty significant disconnect.
0: You can look at an account statement and say, I've accumulated $500,000 or $1 million or $2 million. But that number by itself doesn't tell you what kind of lifestyle it can support. And that's a very individual question.
1: It is. And because now we have to all of a sudden start answering some very different questions like, mm-hmm. how much are you going to withdraw? Which accounts are you going to take it from? How much will come from Social Security? Some people still have pensions. Do you have a pension? And what happens when markets are down? And maybe most importantly, how long does this money have to last?
0: Yeah, and the timing of all your withdrawals, too. This is a shift from accumulation to distribution. And let's talk about it psychologically for a moment. That's also a very big shift, because you've spent your whole career being told, save, save, save, don't touch it. And then you retire, and now your planner's telling you, okay, let's touch it, start spending. And that is surprisingly difficult psychologically.
1: That's why I'm still working. And the survey really captured that,
0: yeah,
1: too. 56% of non-retired respondents said that the idea of no longer receiving a regular paycheck concerns them, and another 20%, and I would be in that 20%, describe the prospect as terrifying.
0: Wow.
1: I understand that. A paycheck represents more than money. It's predictability.
0: Yeah, you know what's coming in. You know when it's coming, and you know what's coming in, and you built your life around it. Then one Friday, the final paycheck arrives. Dun, dun, dun, dun. And Monday morning, there's no alarm clock. You're retired. And that stream you've relied upon for decades, that particular stream is gone.
1: You know what? That lends itself to something very important. You have to stop thinking about, do I have enough? And instead say, do I understand how my retirement paycheck is going to work?
0: Oh, you said something very important, that retirement paycheck. That's such an important distinction. Having a large account balance can provide financial resources, but having a coordinated income stream and strategy provides clarity. So the survey asks non-retired Americans where they expect their retirement income to come from. The most common answer was cash savings. 55% of people said that, followed by workplace retirement plans at 48%. And then investment income. Only about a third of people said that. Some people, about a little over a quarter of the people, said a spouse's workplace plan. So that tells me that maybe they were the more powerful. You know, they earned more and saved more. And then, you know, less people have pensions, so not surprisingly, that was 21%. Lisa, when you hear that list, what jumps out at you?
1: Well, the first thing that jumps out at me is that it's not all coming from one place.
0: Right.
1: For a lot of people, it's going to be several sources working together, and that means you need to understand how those pieces interact.
0: You need to understand the taxability of each of those pieces, too.
1: For
0: Maybe
1: sure.
0: Maybe Social Security covers part of your monthly expenses. It's a tax-favorable benefit. Maybe you have a pension that's fully taxed, usually. Then perhaps you're taking distributions from an IRA or 401k. Again, those are your, what we call, tax-infested bucket, right? Every dollar out of those are taxed, unless it's a Roth. And you may have a taxable investments or cash reserves. Those are taxed on capital gains and income only, so the principal pulling out is not. So see, that there's tax planning that needs to happen too. So instead of thinking about all this as one big pile of money, we also need to ask, what job does each piece of my money need to do?
1: And then you have to think beyond this month or this year, because retirement could last 20 or 30 years or even longer. There's another interesting tension in the survey. 52% of non-retired respondents are concerned about outliving their assets, but 45% said they plan to claim Social Security before age 67, while only about 10% plan to wait until 70.
0: I don't think it means that claiming earlier is automatically wrong. There is no single right claiming strategy or age for everybody. As planners, it's very individualized. We look at your health, longevity, other income, your marital circumstances. So do you have a spousal benefit? Are you a survivor? Your overall financial picture, your cash flows. It shows why this decision deserves some planning, though.
1: Especially because the reasons that people gave for claiming earlier weren't purely mathematical. Some said that they need the income, others simply want access to the money sooner, and 40% cited concern that Social Security could run out.
0: That's right. So saving for retirement and creating income in retirement, two different jobs, and the time to figure out your retirement paycheck is not the Monday after your final paycheck arrives. We do this for people all the time here at Annex Wealth Management. We're happy to build that backbone of the financial plan and be a second set of eyes and ears and help give you clarity, vision, and confidence in your financial future.
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2: 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Just search Annex Axiom. 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Deanne Phillips is Managing Director of Client and Community Engagement at Annex.
0: And welcome to At the Helm, where we introduce you to women whose leadership is shaping businesses, nonprofits, and communities. And we discover not only what they do, but how they lead. Today, I'm joined by Elizabeth Szyszynski. She's the Director of Business and Community Operations for the Wisconsin Policy Forum. That title only tells you part of the story. Elizabeth's career has taken her from Capitol Hill to Children's Hospital of the Greater Milwaukee Committee and Scale Up Milwaukee, where she spent nearly a decade working with entrepreneurs and growing businesses. Her work brings together business, philanthropy, public policy, and community impact. And somewhere in there, she and her husband are also raising 3 daughters. Elizabeth, welcome to Women in Wealth.
4: Thank you so much for having me, Deanne. This is really just an honor.
0: Happy and lucky to have you. And when I look at your career on paper, it almost could look like several different careers woven together. Capitol Hill, higher education, healthcare, entrepreneurship, economic development, nonprofit leadership, public policy. But I suspect you see a common thread. What have you really been trying to build throughout your career?
4: The common thread has always been relationships and community impact. I have always been interested in making sure that people have the right resources and the right conditions to thrive. So my career has taken me into government, fundraising, economic development, entrepreneurship, public policy. But the underlying purpose has always been bringing people together, building relationships, asking good questions, and figuring out how we can use those resources to make our community stronger.
0: Okay, I want to talk about a concept because women listening may get really energized and invigorated and excited about what you're saying and about your career. Mm-hmm. And they may be listening saying, I've had great ideas in my life too. The idea portion and how we convert that to action is what I want to talk about here. You spent a decade with Scale Up Milwaukee working with entrepreneurs who are trying to take an existing business to the next level and grow it. And I think there's a leadership lesson here that applies far beyond entrepreneurship. What did you learn about the difference between having that great idea and actually building something that can work?
4: Exactly. It's about curiosity about your customer. You can have the greatest idea in the world, but if you're not talking to the end user, how are they using it? What do they want to use it for? Is there an actual need or demand? What do they want to pay for it? Then you may just have a wonderful widget sitting in your basement for
0: a
4: long time.
0: A great idea.
4: Or a great idea bouncing around in your head that no one's willing to pay for. So if you get outside of your own assumptions and you're willing to hear your customer, they may say something different than you originally envisioned, and that will take you much longer.
0: So I think we celebrate the idea, right? Mm-hmm. We don't celebrate the system, the spreadsheet, the hiring decisions, the mistakes, and the 100 small adjustments that happen to happen along the way to make it scalable and successful. Are there characteristics that you begin to recognize in entrepreneurs who are particularly good at making the transition?
4: What took a company from point A to point B would not take them from B to C, D, E, F, and G. They, again, needed to remain curious and adaptable. Over and over, we would hear, I got from 0 to 5 million this way. Why isn't it working from 5 million to 10 million? Because you're in a completely different segment of the market now, and things have changed, trends have changed. So again, being curious, asking questions, and then adapting, being willing to implement those changes is really necessary.
0: Let's talk about boards for a moment. This is an area where I think a lot of accomplished women eventually find themselves, right? There are listeners out there getting ready to retire thinking, I hear this all the time, I'm going to make a transition and be a board member. Someone approaches you and said, oh, we'd love to have you on our board. It's flattering, care about the mission. If you're like me, you keep saying yes a little bit too much. 6 months later, you may discover you had absolutely no idea what you signed up for. So what separates a board that meets, attends events, raises money from a board that's actually helping an organization accomplish a mission?
4: At a bare minimum, a good board shows up, and I mean beyond physically attending meetings. I love when a board member calls me out of the blue and says, I met someone recently. Are they involved with your work? Have you thought about this idea? I really think you should attend this event or meet this person. A strong board understands its responsibilities and then goes even beyond them. They understand the fiduciary responsibilities. They ask difficult questions. They understand the finances, and they think strategically about the future and the mission of the organization and how they can support that intentionally. So they're engaged outside of the boardroom rather than simply showing up for the meetings or improving what's in front of them. They're really moving that mission forward.
0: Because the mission matters to them,
4: exactly.
0: We hope. There needs to be a pairing. Okay, so before a woman says yes, what should she be asking?
4: Why? Why do I want to be on a board? And why do I want to be on this specific board? So you need to really understand what you're being asked to do. Is it a working board? Is it a governance board? Advisory? And then really understand the expectations about time, fundraising, and financial contributions. And then do your due diligence. Look at the 990, talk with the executive director, the board president, staff. If it's appropriate, maybe a fellow funder or someone who's been served by that organization, and really get a better feel of that culture and the vibe of that organization to ensure that it's something that you want to associate yourself with.
0: I really love that because sometimes we're just so pleased to be asked, we forget that we are interviewing them as well.
4: It's nice to be invited to the party, but you want to make sure you actually want to attend the party.
0: Exactly. I love that. Elizabeth Szczynski, Director of Business and Community Operations for the Wisconsin Policy Forum. Thank you for joining me.
4: I'm so excited to be here.
0: Leadership isn't just about titles. It's about influence, purpose, intentionality and the lives we touch along the way. It's the Women and Wealth Show from Annex Wealth Management. Strong communities do not happen by accident. They're built by people willing to see a need and do something about it. Today, we're talking about one of the many ways that many of us try to do exactly that, charitable giving. And I want to ask a slightly uncomfortable question. Mm-hmm. Are we always as thoughtful about giving our money away as we are about earning, saving, and investing it? My guest, Elizabeth Szczesinski. Elizabeth, you've spent much of your career working at the intersection of business, nonprofits, philanthropy, and community impact. I'm sure you've seen it. Most women do give from the heart. Mm-hmm. A friend asks us to support a fundraiser. We hear a moving story. We attend a gala. Sometimes something happens in our family. Maybe cancer touches us. And suddenly, a cause becomes deeply personal. There is nothing wrong with that. But Elizabeth, how do we bring a little more of our head into charitable giving without taking the heart out of it?
4: I don't think you can or should ever completely take your heart out of giving. Generosity is inherently emotional, but your heart can't be the only thing leading the decision. Someone can give you the most compelling pitch you've ever heard, but if the plan isn't realistic or there are holes in it, you need to ask questions before you write the check. Mm. So again, look at the 990, talk with leadership or a board member, ask what your gift is actually going to accomplish and whether the proposed outcome is feasible. I'm a big believer in trusting your gut and going with your heart.
0: Sure.
4: But you need to give your gut and your heart good information to work with to begin with.
0: Okay, so perhaps the first question isn't which charity should I give to? Maybe it's actually what am I trying to accomplish with this money?
4: Exactly.
0: Let's make the numbers bigger. Suppose someone's giving $500 or $5,000, or perhaps she's at a point in her life where she's considering a $50,000 charitable gift. As a planner, we'll deal with the taxes and the efficient way to do it. But I want to ask you something important. How does this person know whether or not the money is actually accomplishing something? Nonprofits give us a lot of numbers, Elizabeth. Mm-hmm. We served 10,000 meals, 500 people attended our programs, we raised $1 million. These numbers tell me the organization was busy, mm-hmm. but do they necessarily tell me it was effective?
4: Mm-hmm. That's a great question. So before you even make that gift, and as you're considering, again, do some due diligence. So look at the 990, talk with leadership, maybe someone on the board, if appropriate, talk with a funder or someone served. And then after you write that check, don't stop asking questions.
0: Okay. What should I ask?
4: That's a great question. Pick up the phone 3-6 months later and say, I'd love 20 minutes to understand what my gift helped accomplish. And see okay. what they say. As they start to roll out those numbers that you mentioned, Deanne, start paying attention to what are outputs and what are outcomes. Outputs are something like, oh, we had 3 events and 60 people attended those. That's wonderful. But what you really want to know is what is the outcome in the community? Because you served 800 meals this last month, are people finding food easier now? Are people being brought out of poverty? Really dive deeper into what the mission is and if it's accomplishing community-wide impact that's long-term.
0: Now, I think there might be some listeners thinking, oh my gosh, I only give like $100 or so. I feel embarrassed asking questions for that amount. The organization doesn't know what they don't know. Maybe you're thinking about leaving a substantial amount behind when you're gone. Maybe you're giving as a living legacy right now. It's the tip of the iceberg. So no matter the size of the gift, mm-hmm. you should not feel inappropriate asking questions about governance or finances.
4: I am absolutely delighted when a funder calls me, no okay. matter what amount of money they have given to us and says, can you tell me a little bit about what you've done since we last talked? That is quite literally my job. And I love telling them how they helped us move that mission forward. And I would imagine other fundraisers and other nonprofit executives feel the same way.
0: I want to mention a little bit of a what can be thought of as a dirty word, something that donors handle and hear constantly, though, overhead. Okay.
4: Yes.
0: Now, we've almost been trained to think, if Charity A spends 8% on administration and Charity B spends 20%, Charity A must be better. Is this necessarily true?
4: No. Measuring nonprofit effectiveness by overhead is not useful in and of itself. Nonprofits need competent people running programs, evaluating them, raising the money, managing the finances, and building new solutions. So we need to be able to pay talented people appropriately to do that work. And that's up to you to help determine if that is appropriate within your range.
0: Yeah.
4: Again, talking with leadership, the staff, a board president, another funder can really help illuminate what exactly they're spending money on and might bring you to a different conclusion.
0: Let me reframe that for listeners, because I wouldn't invest in a business and say the best company is one that spends the least possible mm-hmm. amount on good employees, technology, and financial mm-hmm. controls. Why would I automatically apply that standard to a nonprofit? Let's bring this back to women and wealth. Women are extraordinarily generous, mm-hmm. and sometimes we're so generous in 100 different directions. The school fundraiser, the Friends 5K, the mm-hmm. museum, the food pantry, my alma mater. How do you create a personal giving strategy?
4: That's a wonderful question, and perhaps my favorite question. And this is something that I've been working on with small businesses and some smaller funders. A lot of people and businesses, they give completely reactively. Like you said, someone yeah. asks them and they have a personal connection and they say, oh, of course, let me pull out the checkbook. And they keep saying yes. Then November comes around, or the end of the fiscal year, and a wonderful opportunity comes along that really aligns with their mission and their value, and they're tapped out. Their budget is exhausted, and perhaps they're even resentful about giving at that point. So I recommend everyone identify two or three priorities that really hit home for them. And these can be times in your life that have brought you immense joy or immense sorrow, seeing someone suffer from something. Decide what you actually want your giving to accomplish, establish a budget, and then create a simple set of criteria or even a scorecard for incoming requests. This will help you determine whether or not it aligns with you, and you can move forward in a much more sustainable and an intentional manner.
0: And if you decide not to give, we have to remember saying no to one worthy organization does not mean we don't care. There are four questions I just want to hit quickly for our listeners. Next time an appeal lands in your inbox, number one, what am I trying to accomplish? Number two, how will I know it's working? Number three, who is accountable? And four, is this the right gift for my giving? Elizabeth, if someone remembers only one of those questions, which one would you want it to be and why?
4: What is it going to accomplish? If you can put that in one sentence, then there, you have it.
0: Elizabeth Sosinski, thank you for helping us think a little differently about generosity.
4: Mm-hmm. My pleasure. Thank you so much, Deanne.
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0: Thanks, Joe. And I'm here with Regional Director of Annex, Lisa Gillum. Lisa, some of the most important financial planning conversations actually have very little to do with investments. So you should be relieved. We're not going to talk investments for a moment. They're actually conversations between spouses or maybe parents and kids, your sibling. Sometimes it is the conversation we have with ourselves. Welcome to Courageous Conversations, where we tackle the financial conversations most families know they really need to have, but they often avoid. So, Lisa, today we're going to talk about a word that can make a perfectly, happily engaged couple suddenly uncomfortable. Prenup.
1: Well, yeah, because that doesn't exactly sound romantic, Deanne.
0: Well, no. So we're in the middle of planning the flowers, vows, and a honeymoon, and somebody says, yeah, you know, before we get married, let's talk about what happens if this ends. That's what it feels like, at least. But I came across an article that made me wonder if maybe we're framing prenups all wrong. Could a prenup actually be an act of love? Because if you break it down, prenups are not just about divorce. So here's what catches my attention. A May Harris poll cited in the article found that 53% of engaged or married Americans under the age of 45, 53%, so over half, have actually signed a prenup. That's up 11 percentage points from 2022.
1: Wow, that surprises me.
0: Yeah.
1: So we're not just talking about celebrities and billionaires anymore.
0: There aren't that many of those, no.
1: And maybe younger couples are simply more comfortable talking about money before marriage.
0: Okay, so my daughter came up to me, and she's, you know, 23. She's in California, and she said, "Hey, Mom, am I going to have one of those prenup thingies?" And I said, "Well, okay, wait, you're not engaged, are you? Are you? And she's like, no. She said, "Hey, my frontal lobe hasn't even officially closed yet. No, I'm not engaged. But I'm just wondering." She said, "Because I'm, you know, your only kid. I don't want to make an assumption. You need to live your life. You need to spend your money. But I'm going to be coming into a marriage potentially with debt." She was thinking of the opposite. She was thinking of protecting the other person. I think that's an interesting reframe.
1: And I think that's an amazing child you have raised.
0: Aww. What really interested me was why attorneys say prenups are actually evolving. So, yes, traditionally we think this protects us if we divorce. But a large part of conversations are also about death and incapacity. Yeah, to make it go from a great conversation to even better, right? So one attorney can make a point, you know, most marriages end in death, not divorce. Well, it's kind of a different reframing, but that is true. And sometimes before death, there's a period when one spouse can't make decisions independently. Suddenly, a prenup sounds less like planning for the marriage to fail and more like asking, how do we take care of each other, whatever happens?
1: I trust you isn't a financial plan.
0: Exactly. Death is not a financial plan either.
1: Couples get uncomfortable
0: right
1: at this point. They say, if we love each other, why do we need something in writing? Putting something in writing doesn't necessarily mean you distrust each other, though. It can mean that you're making sure that both people understand what's supposed to happen.
0: Well, yeah, exactly. Oh, and think about the second marriage, okay? Both spouses may have kids from previous relationships. They may bring assets into the marriage. Maybe there's a family business or a home that's been in the family for years.
1: You can love each other deeply and still want certain assets eventually to go to your own children.
0: Yes.
1: That's not necessarily saying, I don't trust you. It may be saying, I don't want you or the kids to someday have to guess what I intended.
0: That is very true. And I see this as a CFP all the time. And I also want to put my hat on and say, if you're in a community property, marital property state, some assets, even if you want to will them to your kids, your beneficiary may be your spouse by default. So this is why any change of circumstance, you have to look at those beneficiaries. You don't want to accidentally disinherit your kids, right? This is where a prenup can be helpful. It just lays out expectations. Here's an important distinction. A prenup does not replace your estate plan, however. It doesn't replace your will, trust, beneficiary designations, or your powers of attorney.
1: Yeah, they're totally different documents, and they each have their own job to do.
0: Exactly. The prenup is just one instrument in a system, and I love that because you can have a beautifully drafted prenup, but if your will says one thing and your trust is something else, and your beneficiary forms haven't been updated in 15 years, you do not have a coordinated plan. Every few years, all this, or change in circumstance, everything needs to be looked at. Otherwise, you just have a collection of documents.
1: Right, right. We talk about divorce, we talk about death, but what if neither happens? What if one spouse develops dementia, has a stroke, or becomes ill and needs years of care? Then questions about whose assets are whose and how they're going to be used and work together can become really, really real.
0: One couple may want to talk about, hey, which assets would be available for care? What responsibilities do we want to have toward each other? But the first conversation really is, what kind of care do you want? What are the circumstances if you become disabled or incapacitated? That's a hard conversation, but I think it's an important one. You got to start there before you can do the planning.
1: Yeah, for sure. And you can have people assume that their spouse's wishes are the same as theirs. And until you talk about it, you don't know.
0: I want you to think about this as protection, okay? Maybe it's protection from debt. It's not necessarily protection from, you divorce me, you don't get my assets, okay? So reframing this to an act of love and thinking the prenup is not the conversation. It's potentially one of the documents that comes out of the conversation. So maybe we don't begin with, do you want a prenup? Begin with, how do we want to take care of each other while we're married if we're ever apart and when one of us is no longer here. That is a very different conversation.
1: That's a conversation about love.
0: Yes, yes. And maybe it's evidence that you cared enough about each other and the people you love to have that difficult conversation while you're both healthy, happy, and able to make those decisions together. You know, the hardest financial conversations are often the most important ones, and you don't have to solve everything today. You simply have to begin, because when families communicate openly, they plan better, they worry less, and they move forward together. Regional Director of Annex, Lisa Gillum, thank you so much for being on with me.
1: My absolute pleasure. Thank you.
5: It's the Women in Wealth Show from Annex Wealth Management, and some great events coming up. Going to be a busy October. 7 tax moves to consider before December. We got a webinar coming up on the jobs numbers coming out Friday, October 2nd. Inflation trends, navigating the markets, and our Women in Wealth live event on Thursday, October 15th. Women Wealth and the Power to Build What Matters. A lot of the things that we talk about on this show. Deanne Phillips, the Managing Director of Client and Community Engagement. We get a great response for these Women in Wealth events, as well as our webinars, and the one that's coming up on Thursday, 7 tax moves to consider before December. Here we are, October. We're thinking about the holidays already.
0: We are almost in October. That's right. And the time to do tax planning is now. Not wait until December 20th, right?
5: Yeah.
0: We always say follow your values. So, for example, with charitable giving, there's some great charitable strategies that you can look at toward year end, but you don't want to wait too late. So like things like donor advised funds, if you haven't taken your required minimum distribution, it could be if you're 70 and a half, those qualified charitable distributions that allow you to make a distribution to charity tax free. There are actually brand new above the line deductions for non-itemizers on their taxes too for charities. So there's a lot of different strategies right now that we're going to be reviewing.
5: Things that could impact your tax bill, retirement income, investment strategies, long-term financial plan. So click events at annexwealth.com. And the jobs numbers, boy, those have been all over the place. Our in-house economist, chief economic strategist, Dr. Brian Jacobson, will be on that one. Inflation trends. Let's talk about the Women in Wealth event coming up on October 15th. This is the Power to Build What Matters. This is going to be a great panel of folks.
0: It is. It's going to be a panel of women leaders in the community. It's really exciting. It's a big event. Besides the panel talking about their leadership pivots and kind of aha moments in their careers, and women of multiple ages and stages in their careers on this panel, we're also, because it's a fundraiser for them, we're going to do things like a wine pull and actually a wine walk. That's funny. It's like a cakewalk, but for wine.
5: So are you holding wine while you do it?
0: No, we're probably drinking wine while we're doing the show. No, so it's a chance to win stuff. And we have vendors who are going to be there, and part of the proceeds go back to the charity. So it's just really, it's a feel-good, fun evening. You know, our events are always complimentary. There's no charge for admission. So, you know, come with an open mind, an open heart, and come have fun.
5: And what's kind of the takeaway from that particular event? Because there's a lot of people who come to these Women in Wealth events and all of our events where you realize, hey, I'm not alone. Or maybe you meet somebody new. It's a really great experience.
0: It is. So it's always bring a friend. You don't have to come alone. Some people do bring male friends. Some people say, oh, is it only for women? No, of course not. Men can come as well. But it's really a chance for women to learn from women and have the playing field be kind of neutral, right? Women are great communication sharers when we gather around a topic. And, you know, we are not afraid in the Women in Wealth programs to tackle and handle difficult conversations, things that sometimes, you know, we just say, hey, I should have had that financial conversation, but I don't even know how to begin. So we will tackle those.
5: What are some of the big conversations that people bring up to you? I know that some people are going through a life event like divorce or death, handling their finances for the very first time. And what do they thank you for as far as having the resources?
0: Yeah, so that's an interesting question. As you mentioned before, them knowing they're not alone, and if they don't have somebody who can be a trusted resource, there can be this look in their eye where they just feel they have to tackle everything at once themselves. And the thing about trusted advisors, and that it can be a friend or relative. It can also be an advisor. But that second set of eyes and ears, mm-hmm. kind of validating, is this what you heard? Is this what you see? Is this what I should do? Because when we go through a transition, we tend to think we have to tackle everything at once. And what an advisory like Annex, what we do is break it down step by step by step by step. You don't have to do 47 things at once, right? Let's just start. First step forward was step one. So I think education leads to self-empowerment. And we're not going to remember everything we learn, but we're going to know that there is help and we're not alone.
5: Realize that this is a place to start. So right. That is coming up on October 15th. Deanne Phillips will be at a lot of these events as usual. So click events at annexwealth.com.
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0: It's the Women in Wealth Show from Annex Wealth Management. I'm your host, Deanne Phillips, Managing Director of Client and Community Engagement. And my guest is Deanna Tillish, a respected nonprofit leader whose career has been dedicated to strengthening communities through the arts, education, and philanthropy. She's been kind of a co-resident of Milwaukee and Naples for quite some time now, but now permanently moved to Naples with her family, including her very special daughter, Casey. Deanna, welcome to the show, first off.
7: Thank you so much for having me.
0: Thanks for being here. Can you just give the audience a little bit of a look into how Casey brought to your heart the mission of bringing inclusion to the arts?
7: Well, one thing about Casey is that she can at times make people feel a little uncomfortable because they're not used to being around individuals with disabilities. That was an observation that I had. And so it was really important to our family to include Casey in everything that we would do as a family.
0: Can I just ask you, so what does that express like when people are uncomfortable? What did you see?
7: She became the invisible child. So I have three girls and we would go to places and everyone was comfortable talking to Morgan and Kayla, but Casey would be overlooked. And it is predominantly with the older generation because we did not grow up with mainstreaming. We did not grow up with inclusivity in the schools. The younger demographic, they're perfectly fine because they experience that inclusion. And so knowing that inclusion is so important and having a sense of belonging, it became important that we represented that with our family.
0: Okay, so I'm sure there are listeners wondering right now, oh gosh, that's probably been me. What should I be doing instead?
7: Trust me, I do not fault anyone because it is uncomfortable initially. Yeah. You don't know how to interface with her. She doesn't talk.
0: Right.
7: So how do you interface? And I think the best thing to do is to just smile at her and say, you know, hello, Casey, or whoever the individual is that you're interfacing with, and know that they appreciate that inclusion. She goes to a camp here in Naples, and the kids and the adults there are wonderful. They just want someone to talk to them. They want to be part of a situation, part of an experience. And so just make that happen.
0: That's part of the inclusion. And let's talk about accessibility and how we get everybody included, because I know that's a personal mission of yours. And I'm sure it's changed over the past decades that you've seen. What have you observed about how accessibility has changed?
7: Well, I think that there's a lot more awareness about the importance of, just in terms of the Americans for Disability Act, that was obviously had a very profound impact. But it's more than the physical structure. It's also being able to provide access. And I'll use the arts as an example. Kids and adults who are neurodivergent have a difficult time going to theater performances because it can be overwhelming, the noises. It's just there's a lot of variables that can impact their sensory. And so through a lot of activities that we have done at UPath, when I was there, we made it available through sensory-friendly productions for families to go see the Nutcracker, to go to the Milwaukee Symphony Orchestra, to go to First Stage. Milwaukee Symphony Orchestra holds 2 sensory-friendly performances a year, and you would not believe the number of families that attend that. That is making the arts accessible.
0: And, you know, some people still see, sorry, I'm tipping my hat here when I say still, funding the arts as discretionary. And yet when you talk about adults, too, that are neurodivergent, when we talked about Casey, you made a point of saying you look at her and you know that she is disabled.
7: Correct.
0: But you don't always know that about people. They still deserve to have a full expression in the community of arts and of everything.
7: Right. It's not a privilege.
0: Right.
7: It is a right to be able to enjoy our community to the fullest extent. And it comes down to recognizing that there is a need. And regarding the arts do so much for us as individuals, even beyond the community. There is so much research around EQ development with kids, the connection between music and math. But even more than that, in particular, when you think about COVID, after we were able to go back into the theater, you were able to experience something live with other people. The connectivity is so vital to who we are as human beings. We are social. And I think
0: yes, we
7: learned through COVID that we need that social aspect. And the arts provide that. It also is an economic driver to a community. So you cannot minimize how the creative sector has influenced so many different aspects of a community, be it the restaurant industry, the hotel industry,
0: right,
7: bars, people who babysit. It is extensive in terms of how the arts can truly have a financial impact. And that gets overlooked. So it's more than what you see on stage, which is wonderful, but it's all the other ancillary benefits that we cannot overlook. And so making sure that there's inclusivity as part of that, because again, everyone should have the opportunity to enjoy the performing arts, arts and culture, visual arts. It is an opportunity that should not be overlooked.
0: Deanna Tillish, the Naples community is awaiting you and what you can bring to the table with your wonderful volunteerism. They're very lucky to have you. Thank you for being on the show today.
7: Oh, thank you so much, Deanne.
0: You know, women and wealth, we often talk about building wealth, but today reminds us there are many, many kinds of wealth. The wealth of compassion, the wealth of inclusion, the wealth of creating opportunities for others. It's the Women and Wealth Show from Maddox Wealth Management on 92.5 Fox News.
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13: Some rough weather. I'm Paul Stevens, Fox News. Nor'easter bearing down on the northeastern states and states of emergency in effect for 8 counties in New York, 8 counties in New Jersey, and New York City as well. New Jersey Governor Mikey Sherrill telling residents to be prepared.
14: Please make sure you have water on hand, you have food on hand. Many of our coastal roads might become impassable due to flooding as this tide surges on shore, especially in the Back Bay areas. So make sure you're prepared. Charge your phones.
13: And Fox Weather's Brandy Campbell for us at Nantasket Beach in Hull, Massachusetts.
15: The nor'easter is strengthening a few hundred miles south in the Atlantic. Now, the forecast says it will reach land along the New Jersey coast this Sunday as 40 million Americans from Massachusetts to North Carolina could be impacted by damaging winds, flooding from rain, or even major coastal flooding. We are already seeing impacts at airports in New York as they face ground delays due to the wind.
13: And the most intense impacts of that nor'easter are forecast later today, Saturday into Sunday. Again, some areas could see 60-mile-an-hour wind gusts. Meantime, Hurricane Nolo not expected to make landfall in Hawaii, but it's strengthening into a Cat 3 hurricane, bringing tropical storm conditions to the southern part of the island. National Hurricane Center Director Michael Brennan says the agency's focus is going to be on the rain.
16: Rainfall is going to be the biggest threat from this system. Could see isolated totals as high as 25 inches on the Big Island, creating life-threatening flash flooding and mudslides.
13: The National Hurricane Center now projecting up to 35 inches of rain for all parts of the Big Island. Wind gusts could exceed 50 miles an hour. And upwards of 8 inches of rain in Thailand's capital city of Bangkok from Thursday to today, Saturday. The rain has disrupted traffic, prompting several evacuations. 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

0: This is the Park Shore Coin, Jewelry, and Auctions Hour with your host, Scott Heiligman, on 92.5 Fox News. 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
1: Good morning, Southwest Florida. Welcome back to the Park Shore Coins, Jewelry, and Auctions Hour. My name is Scott. I am the owner of the brick-and-mortar store called Park Shore Coin Gold and Collectibles, LLC, right there off of Immokalee Road and Interstate 75, where every week we come on in here and talk all about the latest things that relate to our business, which is buying, selling, or trading gold and silver. Those are the two most popular items for sure. We love sports memorabilia also, and we love sports cards also, but those are also very much so a dime a dozen to get the ones that are worth a few bucks. We always say we need them worth at least $50 to $100 if we're going to be buying those from you. But nonetheless, it is something we absolutely buy. I love sports cards. I know them very well, and I also know that all of them from my generation, when I collected, are not worth squadoosh. And that would be in the 90s, early 2000s, and the 1980s as well. It's also known as the wax era, and we don't dive into it too much on here, but we aren't just on 92.5 on Saturday mornings. No. We're on 103.3 on Sundays as well, Fox Sports. So it is nice to get on here and just let people know we are here for them. But just for what it's worth, it's for a rule of thumb, we like to say 1970s and older is kind of what we look for when you're just trying to sell us just cards. Hall of Famers and All-Stars are the kind of players that we're looking for. But, you know, nowadays, today's generation of sports cards, you know, Pokemon's obviously a big one too. But the sports cards, they also mass produce them, which I was saying, the ones when I collected them in the 1980s and the 1990s, the wax era generation, those cards are just not worth anything. And a small side note, somebody brought in the entire set, I believe it was the 1984 top set. And there's a Ricky Anderson rookie card in there, which I distinctly remembering my good friend when we were, 9-10 years old, purchased that card for $375 at the card show, which is a lot of money anytime, but back in 1990, it was really a big chunk of money. And that card, that entire set, you get every single card in that set, it's less than $100. Now, of course, I say there's always an exception. You get like a PSA 10, which is the highest grade you can obtain, which is going to cost you $40 or $50 for the most part to get these after shipping and time wasted to get these cards graded. It's just like coins. If you send in a lot of coins, you can get a bulk submission, but a lot of people don't have the exact same card to send in. But yeah, it was just shocking to see that card sold for under $20, the entire set. That's right. You get every card in that set. You're lucky to get $100 for. So sports cards are very tough, but they do make cards nowadays. It's almost like the lottery where they'll make a one of one for just any player, really any player in the league. And it is kind of smart. It's a good way to, add some value to cards because, like I mentioned, in the 90s and 2000s, there were simply no cards of any value for the most part. Now, some cards that do come to mind from the 1980s that are worth a bunch is the 86 Fleer set. It's got the Jordans and the Olajuwons and the Malones and all those players from that draft year. That's their rookie year, Magic Johnson, etc. So I never like to say, 1980s, we just don't take them. It's just like anything. We don't like to go through a whole collection of wheat cents here because they made, hundreds of millions, if not billions of those, and very few of them are worth a whole lot of money. And the ones that are worth money are, of course, the 1909 SVDB, the 1955 Double Strike. You got the 1922 Week D. There are a handful of them. And, of course, condition plays a big role in it. But it's just way too time-consuming. If someone would come in here with 5,000 wheat cents, expecting us to go through each and every one of them and see if there's any valuable ones. That is the only thing we really ask of the customer base here when it comes to evaluating stuff. Bring in all your jewelry. Happy to go through it. Give you a very good price on it. No jewelry like the back of my hand. Even diamonds. There's some diamonds, even though the diamond market is terribly down, that are still worth a good chunk of money. You know, not the whole market fell apart. Now, just for a quick tidbit, what you're looking for are DEF colors. This means they're yellowless. There's no yellow whatsoever in the diamond. And then you're looking for a VVS, SI1, SI2 condition. The highest grade, of course, is flawless. And then it goes VVS, VVS1, VVS2, VS1, VS2, then SI1, SI2, then SI3 even, then I1 stands for imperfect, I1, 2, and 3, and that's where the end of it is. And then as far as the alphabet goes, it goes from D to Z, I do believe, where D, E, and F are the best as far as colorless. Now, there are some stones that are worth an absolute fortune that are pink diamonds, blue diamonds, natural diamonds, of course. But those colored ones are very, very, very, very rare and very, very expensive. But again, a diamond dozen. And of course, we're always looking for that GIA stamp of approval. It's ever so important. And a lot of times people bring in just their appraisal, information and things like that, you know, replacement value, however the insurance company wants to put it on there. They are looking to maximize that dollar value on that sheet of paper for one reason and one reason only. It's so that you pay a higher premium. When at the end of the day, when it comes time, if you do lose said piece of jewelry, it's the replacement value. It's what they're going to be either reimbursing you or replacing it with. So always very good to buy jewelry in a smart way, which, by the way, we are now set up. We have some beautiful cases. We never really sold jewelry in the past because, you know, we had to have a staff for that. And, you know, with the market is with where it is, it's already worth so much to begin with. And we want to sell it at wholesale prices to our customers like we do our coins, our silver and gold. We always sell. Now, it does, of course, the only caveat being reflect what we do have in inventory, right? But we will absolutely sell you our items that we have in inventory at wholesale price. And what does that mean? What does that mean, Scott? Well, I'll tell you exactly what that means. This is a wholesale-driven market. They are the ones, big wholesale buyers, big bullion houses. There's about two of them that are the big, big, big ones in the entire world. And they set the price. Now, they are tasked with distributing the silver and gold coins produced by not only sovereign mints like the U.S. Mint, the Canadian

So these mints, these government mints, they simply produce the items. And a lot of times, they don't even produce the actual planchet, which is the actual gold coin or silver coin. They actually rely on a third party to make those. And then the mints actually create the dies and stamp them. And then, of course, being governments, when it pertains to business, much better off, and you got to take your hats off to them, to operate in this way, to find a handful of places that will distribute it for them, that specialize in it, because there's so much logistics in this and that when it comes to selling gold and silver, that that's what they do. And as a part of being what's known as a wholesale distributor for the mint, you also have to buy and sell. You can't just sell it. You got to have a price to buy it back for as well. And that is what's the spread, what they buy it for and what they sell it for. And so they put out charts, really minute by minute, on probably 500 to 1,000 different items worldwide of what they buy it for and what they sell it for. And oftentimes, I was showing Todd here, he's shocked to see, you know, they'll buy a gold buffalo for X amount of dollars, and then they're going to sell that same gold buffalo for X amount of dollars plus 0.25%. Very, very tight margins, but it's almost always over the spot price. Very hard to get silver or gold at the spot price, or even, you know, below it, almost unheard of. Now, there are a couple examples right now where they are selling a few things under the actual spot price, which is known as a premium. That would be known as a negative premium. And that simply reflects this being a buying and selling market. It's a buyer's market. I've been, you know, talking about that for 3 to 4 months. But I'm also talking about it's a great time to sell, too, because gold over the last year is up about 14 or 15%. Silver over the last year is up about 40 or 42%. Very, very nice numbers. So when people come in and they say, oh, my God, Scott, the silver, you know, yeah, it was at $68 this week. Yeah, it was at $52 last week. Yeah, it was at $121 in January. You cannot look back. This is a metal that will be here long term. And if you step back and you're like, you know what? If you got this silver even in COVID, we were talking $10, even sub-$10 silver prior to that, you know, so comes to mind are the silver flatware sets that we get in quite often. Those are the tea sets, you know, the forks, the spoons, the knives, the trays, and all the other things that, you know, come in those brown boxes, and you use them on Thanksgiving and Christmas and special occasions, and, you know, they just don't get used anymore. You know, mom or grandma no longer loves cleaning them by hand every time they use it, and we are now in what's known as a plastic fork and spoon world, right? And a little bit less, you know, stainless steel, but yeah, they're just not very popular anymore. And when I opened shop back in 2020 in August, so, you know, we're pumping away here at our sixth year, we were buying these sets almost unequivocally under $1,000. Now it's hard-pressed for us to not pay up at least $3,000 for these sets, and it's just simply a reflection of the silver and gold price. Now, the premiums on those, the price that we pay over the spot price or under the spot price, is much greater than it was then. There's no question about that. But like I said, at the refineries and the wholesale houses, they are the ones that dictate the price. So when I say how we do it here at Park Shore Coin, let's say they have, for instance, just using a Silver Eagle going into this weekend. We got a spot price at $64.17. If I wanted to order, no, if I wanted to sell them my Silver Eagles, they would pay me $65.50, somewhere like $1.50 over spot price, but I have to, you know, wait a week or two to get paid and deal with a couple other logistical issues like shipping, etc., etc., having to insure these shipments, because these shipments are, you know, quite expensive, and, you know, there is an epidemic with theft, you know, all throughout the country, but, you know, these, you know, when they come into these stores and smash and grab is a whole different topic, too, but it is, you know, the word is out that this is very liquid stuff, and it's a lot of it's untraceable, so if you break into a package with a bunch of 10-ounce bars or silver quarters or half dollars, there's really not a whole lot anybody can do about it, right? Aside from, you know, file an insurance claim and go from there. But, you know, you keep filing insurance claims, the premium at your business is going to go so high, it becomes a very, very delicate thing. And hopefully these things do get straightened out, but it is a epidemic worldwide or countrywide for sure. And

0: I'm not just hounding on one of them. I'm hounding on all three of the big carriers. Each one is not immune to this type of activity. But just that traffic getting down there and down to 41 got a lot of feedback from people. And I said, hey, let's find something closer to the interstate so people we can draw all the way from Cape Coral. I now have people coming in from LaBelle on a regular basis, Northport. That is the reality of this industry. When you find someone you can trust and you know they're always going to pay you a fair price, they're going to give it to as close to that spot price as humanly possible while us trying to turn a little bit of a profit. That is the object of the game. The larger the volume we can do, and it helps so much having great customers such as you listening who come in here and buy from us. It does really help keep things moving along. And like I said, trading is a great way to do it. You don't have to take any money out of your pocket. You simply get more money for your stuff, and you, like I said, always when you're buying, get a nice wholesale price. Well, what are the things, Julie asked? I said, as Scott at Park Shore Coin, if you ever have any questions that you want to ask, maybe about how the process works, I'll always read them for sure. I'm very, very good about reading them and responding them to. But Julie in Marco Island says, Scott, I have a bunch of silver and a bunch of gold, and I read all the time about the gold to silver ratio. What are your thoughts as far as trading gold in for silver or silver into gold? I simply do not know which one I should hold. Well, you know, I think for one and for most, one most important thing is be very grateful that you have either. It is not a very common place. People love having cash as their safety deposit net. They love having cash as their savings account. Maybe they even like stocks and bonds, but silver and gold, a tangible asset that goes back to BC times, without a doubt, was the first, they did use a lot of crops and it's blocking me right now, but elderberry, all these like herbal teas and all these other things. These were the first things that were traded, and that's where the kind of the Roman Empire got its first strengths in trading, was doing these basils and things of that nature. Homeopathic medicines is what they're used in. And that's what it was. It was things of that nature. And then gold and silver came along, and they realized, well, it's a lot easier to trade rosemary for a cattle. It's a lot easier to trade silver and gold than rosemary when I'm looking to buy some beef from my cattle farmer. And so gold and silver came along and became a very nice store of value, and it never looked back. And I believe it opened up at a ratio of 6 to 1. So that means you could buy 6 ounces of silver for 1 ounce of gold. Now, today, the ratio is much higher. It's closer to, and how we figure it out is you simply multiply the two. So you just, on quick man's math, just so I can do it in my head, it's about 69 or so to 1. There's 69 ounces of silver you have to sell to bring it on in here to get 1 ounce of gold. And so what I always tell people, I don't know what's going to happen in the future, and a lot of it comes out to storage space. Like if you're looking to put away 5, 10, 50, 100,000, whatever the number is, $4, right? We sell an item that's $4. It's known as a war nickel. $4.10, 20 cents, you can get a Mercury dime and a Roosevelt dime. A Roosevelt dime from 1964 all the way back to, the 1950s, the 1940s. Each one of those now are worth $42 times 42 times the actual face value. So $4.20 for a dime, and that is why Grandma and Grandpa had that little piggy jar and said, do not spend this at the local smoothie shop. Do not spend this at the grocery store. This is silver. It's going to be worth someday. And to a little bit lesser extent, the cents, the 1 cent, the Indian head cent, the wheat cent, even the memorial cent up until 1982 contained copper. And copper is now up at $6, $7 a pound. So that's going up as well. So that's why I'm saying we do buy the copper 1 cent, but we aren't going to go through it. Just like we don't go through the Roosevelt dimes, right? There's no Roosevelt dime that has a key date. There's nothing worth looking for. The whole value of that item is simply the silver that it's made out of. So that's why a lot of times people come in and they bring in this huge bag of silver, and they're expecting to be here for 3 or 4 hours, and they bring me a bunch of Washington quarters, which also They started in 1932 and ended in 1964. Those are now worth $9 to us. We sell them for about $10, right? Run very tight margins on those as well. But up until 1964, those Washington quarters, and prior to 1932, they had the Standing Liberty quarter. It has a beautiful eagle on the reverse and Washington standing up. And if you ever lucky enough to find one from 1916, you can run that thing over with a paver, and it's still going to be worth about $2,000 or $3,000. Believe it or not, that is a rare, rare, rare find for sure. It's similar, not similar in price, but the only dime, there are a handful of them, and by the way, we have one even in stock for dimes. I said Roosevelt dimes across the board. There's no what's known as numismatic value. Numismatic value simply implies value over the actual silver content. You're looking for that 1916 Denver Mercury dime. That is the cream de la cream. It's up to about $700 or $800, just in pretty poor condition. And then in the once, you can stay on the Mercury times. There's a 1942 over 41. Anytime you see that, that means you can see the 2 and the 1. There's both of them on there. It's called a double strike, an overdate, actually. Not really a double strike. The double strike is the 1955 wheat cent. That's a very, very valuable one. I think that one in poor conditions all the way up to $500, $600, $700. I talk to customers who come in and they go, yeah, that's what we did back then. We would go to the bank, we would get, rolls of pennies and we would get rolls of cents and then go through them. And even to today, it's a free hobby because they'll always take it back and you can always, use it at the store. That's what's so cool about it. And even today, they're now putting out some stuff that could be worth a few bucks now once in a while, just like the Trump dollar. We have a ton of Trump dollars in stock. We have them loose, just raw, uncirculated, $3 a piece. You cannot go wrong at $3 a piece. We paid about $2.70 each for them, but we're looking to get rid of them. We don't need $5,000 worth of $1 Trump cents laying around. And we also have them certified. NGC, that is the grading company that is, retains an outstanding premium on their items. Them and PCGS are the two big dogs. And then there's one called Annex, A-N-A-C-S. That's also one that really, really holds its value as well. Because people know exactly, okay, it says it's a Mint State 62, it's a Mint State 62. There's a lot of grading companies in coins and in jewelry. Well, they'll just put on any grade on there, even if they're 2, 3, or 4 off, in an effort to get a little bit more money from a customer. And that's the deal with it. They go up and up and up with grades. And in some cases, thousands of dollars in one grade. You can go from a Mint State 63 to a Mint State 64 and be thousands of dollars, right? And unless you really, really, really know your stuff, I wouldn't recommend buying, a coin with that type of spread between a 63 and a 64 unless it does have a stamp of approval from one of the big three, and the market absolutely reflects that. So we do have those, and like I said, we have the Trump one certified Mint State 65. Very high grade. And then we also have a whole batch that came in just uncirculated. So that means they're Mint State 60 or higher. And we're looking to get $20 a piece for those. Now, here's the caveat. If you were looking to get your own Trump dollar graded and put in one of these slabs, it's called $40 per coin if you just do one. So it's just not worth it on a lot of coins. That's why a lot of times people come in and they bring us coins and they're like, hey, we're going to bring these in to get them graded. And I go, you're much better off just leaving them loose, and if you don't need them, we'll be happy to buy them. So we save them quite a bit of money, and I've made that mistake in the past too when I was a collector. I would send in anything and everything that was old, Morgan dollars. I just thought that was the case, but no, it really is not the case. So that's just a little bit of the items, and of course, gold is pre-33, and then Silver Eagles from 1986 until the present day. We have a handful of them in stock. So if you are looking to buy a 1 ounce gold, we got quite a bit of Maple Leafs, quite a bit of Eagles. We have a Philharmonic. And then we have some 1/10 ounce gold items. We do have a nice assortment going into this weekend. Now it is, again, it's the 26th of September, 2026. So if I'm talking about prices and they seem way off, just know once in a while, right, we have to do a little fill-in show. I have to don't have time to get the show in because I have to do it after the market closes. Very important. I got to get this thing over in the morning Saturdays, and it closes Friday night. So very little time to prepare, to know what's going on, and to really adjust to what the prices and the premiums are. So nonetheless, we are already blown through this first half of the show. ParkShoreCoin.com is the website. It will give you a little bit of an idea of what we do, where we are, and how we go about doing it, different types of items we buy. Off Mockley Road, Interstate 75, open 6 days a week, no appointment necessary. That's probably the number one asked question we get, and you'll be pleasantly surprised. Like I said, some of these collections, people come in expecting, oh, I thought I'd be here for 2 hours. No, 17 minutes, 14 minutes, and a lot of times it depends on how well they have the item separated, because I have to go through an entire bag where post-1964 coins are mixed in with pre-1964. You know, it's just going to take a little bit longer to say, okay, this one's silver, this one's not. Nonetheless, we will be right back after these messages. We appreciate you all so much, by the way, for listening. The more people that listen and that come into the show, the funny part is that means the more money we can pay to our customers, because it's such a volume-driven business, right? If you only have two customers, you can't really make 2 or 3% on a customer, right? You're going to have to be a little bit higher on that. But the more volume you do, the more money it puts back into the customer's pocket. So it's a wonderful way to do it. And we do appreciate each and every one of you for listening. It's been a great ride. I think we're on our fourth and a half year of doing this radio show. And I owe a lot to the growth of this business, to the listenership on here, and of course to the execution of us and our staff, how we go about our business, being fair, super transparent. Here's our buy, here's our sell price. People come in, oh my God, no, I wanted, somebody wanted $75,000 the other day for a 1 cent that I had in one grade higher. We have it in state 67 for $55 or $60, some low price, something like that. So it's a very hard business. Check out our Google reviews and you'll see we do go the extra mile to try to be accommodating, be fair, and most importantly, be helpful and educational. That's why we get on here. So yeah, that's my spiel. We'll be right back. Ian's waving me down. We've gone too long. Second half of the show coming up next.
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1: All right, welcome back to the second half of the show. 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Precious metal, silver, gold, platinum, and palladium are the four mainstays of the mill. Primarily gold, silver, and platinum, though. Palladium, not as much. Fun fact of the day, they actually make a J.P. Morgan palladium card. They actually make it out of palladium. About, I think it's actually a little bit over an ounce of palladium. And it's for their high net worth individuals. And I know there's someone listening, I can guarantee you that, who has it. So a pat on your back, courtesy of Park Shore Coin. And if that's not motivation enough not to lose your credit card or leave it behind, or you always have a palladium credit card in your back pocket. That is pretty cool. And a customer showed one to me the other day. He's like, maybe I want to sell my palladium, joking around. And there it was, an absolutely stunning piece of credit card made out of palladium. That's always one use for these precious metals. But, you know, people always ask me, you know, this week especially, they thought, well, a lot of buyers came in this week because they bought about a 6% dip and a 6% silver and gold dip just in 1 week. Now, I've talked about... Excuse me, the coffee went down the wrong tube. I talk about this and we're live. There's no going back. There's none of that nonsense. What you hear is what you hear. Like I was saying, whatever the spot price is, there's a premium on top of that, plus or minus, and that's where the prices of what you are going to pay. People are coming in and they're like, hey, you know, silver's down. There's people... thinking the world was going to just fall apart because of it. I go, listen, it's become a very volatile market. Silver's up 42% over the year. Gold's up 12, 14% over the year. If you would have told yourself and a lot of these people who are down here in Southwest Florida who have these gold and silver collections, they started them in the 1980s, early 1990s, when they retired. There's a lot of, you know, retirement strategies, which, of course, we're not financial advisors by any stretch of the imagination, but there's a lot of sentiment out there in that community that says put away 15% of whatever you're retiring off of into precious metals. Because it's a very good protection against, you know, in case things happen. So on the flip side of that, you just have a very steady northward growth over the years, 2%, 3%, very nominal over year after year over year. But that's what was, you know, intriguing to a lot of people because of its tangibleness. You can hide it at your house. You can have it at a, you know, a second's notice. If there's power outages or grid shutdowns due to solar flares and or potential acts of war, you now have something that you can spend, that you can use, you can barter with. Has a stored value recognized throughout the world. If the power grid's down and you just, you know, we've experienced down here, and by the way, congratulations, knock on wood, we made it through what's supposedly the end of the hurricane season, but you know, these things can come any time up until November, really. But if you don't have a power and you can't take out cash from the ATM and the banks are closed, you really are going to be relegated to trading and bartering in silver and gold, primarily silver, of course, because you can get an item, like I mentioned. The smallest denomination is known as a war nickel. Those were from 1942 until 1945, and they're composed of 35% silver. And, they're $3, $4. And so, you know, if you're looking to get a piece of fish from one of the great fishermen down here or one of the great farmers down here, probably wouldn't behoove you to have a one-ounce gold coin always. Now, it's great to have a one-ounce gold coin to store value to just kind of tuck away, and maybe you got to buy some land down the line. You're going to be buying $4, $5, $7 items. Great to have smaller denomination items, and that's why a lot of people... like those. But when I say, you know, they thought the thing was falling apart on them, it's because everyone has, especially those who really do follow silver and gold, on a day in and day out basis. They see that it was $121 at one point, which it absolutely was in January. And then subsequently it went all the way down to, I think it closed the next day while hitting, I think, as low as in the low 60s, high 50s sometime that day. I mean, it was just like a nightmare, you know. Customers were here. They didn't know what was going on. Nobody knew what was going on. But we did not close our doors. And we did not buy, and we did not stop buying, and we did not stop selling. But anytime you have a commodity that did not ever go up or down more than 25 cents for decades, right? If silver went up a dollar 20 years ago, I mean, there would have been house parties and block parties. Your entire neighbor, if he was a silver stacker, would have been knocking on the door and said, barbecue at the Smith's house. Don't even need to bring anything. And they're going to be like, wow, what happened? He must have gotten a job promotion or won the lottery or something of that nature. And no, Johnny Smith, what happened? Oh, silver went up a dollar. Yeah, it just never happened. As a matter of fact, if you were to just kind of stay a hedge as an investor, as a gold or silver owner of the deflation, the deflationary dollar, which on a good year, I believe, was about 3%. These days, it's you know, whatever the number is they report. But I like to look at hard, strong evidence. I like to see what the prices of things are around me. Other commodities, gasoline, copper, this, that, chocolate chip cookies, all these little things. Everything is through the roof, diesel, fuel. And so inflation, that's what it tells me. Even the stock market, you know, the numbers on there, it's a lot of it pumped up dollars, right? It is what it is. So you just, you know, you can't really pump up the dollar on the silver and gold because it's a worldwide commodity. It's less games can be played and there's just a worldwide demand for it. And nowadays with manufacturing, the silver demand has never been higher. There's the 95%, I would say, of, you know, silver is owned by the big banks, and the military industrial complex needs an awful lot of it. You know, there's a lot of talk of Samsung needing it in their phones and, you know, 3 kilos in their new batteries and this, and solar panels have 19 grams per cell. You know, colloidal silver, very healthy, great thing to get the electrolytes and to get things into your cells, right? On a cellular level, if you need to get, you know, nutrients and vitamins in there, colloidal silver supposedly, you know, opens those up into that. And, you know, our bodies are electromagnetic. They are. That's why, you know, when you rub your feet on the ground when I was younger and I would poke my sisters and give them an electrocution shot. You know, that's why there's an electric static buildup within our bodies. So that is why, you know, all the way down to a cellular level on the human body is there demand for silver. And as we get more and more, you know, green energy, clean energy pushes for this, which, by the way, I do not believe in. I think God made this beautiful green earth. I'm not saying we cannot destroy it, but I don't think things are warming up and cooling off like they say they were. I went to a place called the University of Wisconsin. There's only a handful of things that I did retain. I was never one that ever wanted to go to college, didn't want to go to college, didn't really enjoy college. I liked working. I liked coming up with, you know, businesses. I had even a small little musical instrument business that I would just, all we had back then was newspapers. And I had a handful of instruments that I would sell from a wholesale distributor that they had down at the buy-sell shop in Madison, Wisconsin. And it did well. It was fine. But those are the things I enjoyed doing, you know, coming up with creative ideas. I did not just love sitting in a classroom knowing, you know, and what I knew then even, which people are now learning now. A lot of times you're better off going to a trade school, unless you're going to end up being an attorney, be a doctor, you know, be big time in corporate America. Sure, you're going to need these degrees, but yeah, it was pretty interesting. One of the few things they said, you know, Florida, especially like 5, 6, 7 miles in from the coastline, would be underneath water by 2015. And so, you know, knock on wood, but I don't think all the houses and whatever are 10 feet above water right now. And I don't think insurance companies, now, yes, a lot of them are pulling out and saying, hey, we're not going to insure. And you a lot of times do have to pay cash, but they still will. And it's just, it is what it is. It simply did not come to fruition But no, I do thank that university for a lot. And again, I got my start working at a pawn shop. That's where I learned this over the counter. That's what this industry is kind of called. It's called OTC is the in term that we use amongst other dealers and entrepreneurs and business owners. Over the counter, which means you simply bring an item. I am going to be behind the counter. You will be in front of the counter, and you are going to set down silver coins, gold jewelry, whatever the case may be. We will take a look at it. And when we were at the pawn shop, it was mostly power tools and jewelry. Not much more than that. Videos, video games, CDs, and things of that nature. But I learned how to, you know, deal with people and work over the counter and realize how many different types of people there are. And now in a pawn shop setting, it's quite different because you can only pay 50%, 40% of what the actual value item is worth because there's a loan and interest involved and all these other things. Where at Park Shore Coin, people are absolutely astonished when I tell them we pay up to, you know, 99% of the gold spot price when it comes to some items. And that's correct. Sometimes we'll even pay over the gold. You know, that's going to have to be a more rare St. Gaudens or 10 or 5 or $1 gold piece from 1933 or older in very good condition, or maybe a rare date or mint mark. But yeah, some of that stuff sells for well over the gold price, well over the silver price, and will happily pay you for it. So that's why it is so important, not just to bring your stuff to one of those hotel buyers where you have not much guaranteed other than they're going to give you very, very little compared to what your items are worth. They are here, they are in, they are out. There is no long-term thinking in their mind. They are just trying to make as much humanly possible off that one transaction, you know, and then that's the end of it. Well, we're going to be here 6 days a week. We are there for, you know, if you need to write a review or talk to the owner or have questions about something, it's called accountability. And accountability is a very important part of a precious metals dealership. Anytime you're dealing with silver or gold, not only so you know the stuff that you have is authentic, there's so many good fakes and out there, it's absolutely just crazy. And we, you know, do our part for sure. I've seen so many of these gold and silver items, Morgan dollars. I can spot them usually from a mile away, but they even have the weights down now. So it is very important who you buy from. And it's very important who you sell to as well. You know, have someone who isn't going to try to double up. Like I said, our margins are anywhere from 85% to 99% into your pocket. So our margin we get is anywhere from 1% to 15%. The 15% comes into play on the jewelry. And the most important reason, we can only pay you 85%, which is still incredible, all right? If you really did go shopping around, which you really don't need to anymore, you just can bet your bottom boots that, you know, you're going to get a great deal when you come on in here on 10-carat, 14-carat, 18-carat, and 22-carat gold, whether you're looking to buy or sell it, right? If you're looking to buy it from us, happily, you know, we'll sell to as close to that gold price as we possibly can. And then, of course, there's sales tax on it. But jewelry stores have a minimum of a 25% markup, and all that goes all the way up into the several hundreds of percent, for sure, for sure. Especially when it comes to like engagement rings and things of that nature. So no, we always try to do the best we can when it comes to buying it and giving you as much as humanly possible while trying, you know, to keep the lights on here at Park Shore Coin. So good reason, like I was just touching on, 85% of the jewelers, because we have to hold on to it for 31 days by state law, where, you know, it's prices can go up or down. You just don't know. Volatility, like I said, silver's down, gold's down 6% this week. So even like on the gold 1 ounces, we lose this week. You know, it is what it is. We're not always just winning and making money. That's part of the business. There's going to be other outlets out there now who say, well, listen, silver, gold, pardon me, either one. They both went down 6% in 1 week. Like I was saying, this is a huge anomaly compared to what's been happening over the last 50 years on silver and gold spot prices. We're talking 0.1% moves is a regular thing, either up or down. These 10% month over month, you know, even a 50% dive in silver, you know, early in January, it does make it a lot more difficult for a lot of operators to be able to, you know, turn a profit. You know, very, very hard to buy something, you know, for $4,300 by the time you can turn around and sell it. You know, the spot price is down to $42 and some change. But that's what happened. You know, that's what happened this week, you know. And, of course, people always say, well, it can go up, too. Yes, it can. But that's more so like a bonus, and a bonus for the staff when it comes Christmas time, because as a business owner, you cannot just assume that it's going to go up. Nobody knows what's going to happen. When people ask me, Scott, what do you think is going to happen with gold? I have no idea. The one answer I do kind of say is, you know, over the next 5 or 10 years, it'll probably go up. Historically, it's gone up. But in the short term, it's becoming very volatile, and it has shaken out. Whether it's intentionally or not, a lot of the people who, you know, they call it, quote unquote, shake out the weak hands. I don't necessarily call them weak hands. It's just people who love stability. This really isn't for them. You know, you are better off with a 2% CD or 3%, whatever these banks are paying, which are pretty good. You know, even though they raised interest prices last week, the gold and silver market did not get punished as much as it really could have on an interest rate hike like that. So it is performing very strongly, in my opinion. You know, having $66 silver and, you know, close to $4,300 gold, these are large numbers, and they are directly related to that printing of the dollar, that fiat currency that the United States is the worldwide reserve of. But $40 trillion in debt, that scares somebody like me. And I think that's playing a big part into the volatility of it. So, yes, does it make it a little bit harder? Sure, of course. But, again, we are able to, you know, sell these, like I said, to wholesale distributors. These items sell themselves. So, you know, a lot of times people come in and they'll say, hey, I'll give you, you know, everything in your entire case, Scott. Here you go. I want it at $3. You know, give it to me at 2% under spot price. And I go, I simply cannot. You know, I can get spot price all day and twice on Tuesday from wholesale distributors and refineries, and I can sell them as much as I humanly have, right? And when gold and silver had that, you know, movement that it did in January, and the refineries absolutely stopped taking a lot of silver items, they put a complete halt on silver's flatware, which we did not. We continued to buy it, and we still continue to buy it at a very, very high rate. Even when they cut back, they used to pay us 90% of the silver value. They're now down to 85%, which is still nice, but, you know, it is what it is. They were, you know, very, very having a hard time, especially on that sterling flatware. Now we're talking about the tea sets and, you know, the spoons and the forks. That stuff cannot be reused and repurposed into the secondary market for solar panels, for colloidal silver, for the manufacture of weaponry and things of that nature without being refined first. So refined means you take the sterling, which is 92.5, ring a bell, percent silver, you need to turn it into triple nines pure. That's 99.9% pure. That's why you'll see on a lot of silver bars and silver rounds, it'll say 0.999, which when I was younger, when I was like 22, 23, and I really started, you know, learning about what silver and gold was, I never would buy anything online that said 0.99, because I always assumed as a math guy that that just meant under 1%. I never understood why they didn't put 99.9. But that's still, even to this day, they do 0.99, where the math would be it's under 1%. That's what 0.999 means, but it is categorically means 99.9%. Now, they do make 4.9s coming from the North Country, Canada. The Royal Canadian Mint makes a lot of their items 4.9s pure, but it's nothing to get too carried away about. It's a very small amount, but some people are just like, no, I only collect the maple leaves because you get that extra 0.1. And like I mentioned earlier, the gold buffalo, that's why we pay 99% of the spot price on those, which would be about $42.40 coming into this weekend. It's because having that purity to start off with, it is a lot more easy for the consumer. And yes, they also began making those in 2026, where the Silver Eagle, which is 22 carat, began being made in 1986. But the reality is, they both have a $50 denomination. Both are legal tender from the U.S. Mint, and both most importantly, contain 1 ounce of gold. Now, one weighs 34 grams in the Gold Eagle because they mix it with some copper. I think maybe even a touch of, no, I think it's just copper. Maybe a little, one other item, I forget, too early. And then you have the gold buffalo, which is 31.1 grams. These are pure 24 karat gold buffaloes. And so jewelry stores and jewelers, people who make gold items, they would much rather sell jewelry, for instance. It comes in 8 carat, 10 carat, 14 carat, 18 carat, 22 carat, and 24 carat. 24 carat means it's 99.9% pure. And it's easier. So, for instance, if you're making a 14 carat gold necklace and you want 14 carat gold, it's going to be a lot easier to get that 58.5%, which is 585. That's why you'll see the 585 stamped there on those items. It's because they're 24 carat, and you can mix that. Pardon me, they're 14 carat, and you can now mix that much easier part by part when you're starting off with a pure 999. 31.1 gram American buffalo, right? The math is simply easier. You can now add 58 parts of gold to, 58.85%, whatever it is, and you mix that with 41.5% parts of whatever the item is, and then you have it. You have 14 karat. But when you start with 22 karat gold, which is what a gold eagle is, it just makes it a little bit more difficult. And people also like the yellowness, has a little bit different coloration to it as well, 24 karat. The three countries that come off to mind, the four countries that come off to mind to make sovereign minted gold with dollar denominations, anytime I refer to sovereign minted, that means a government entity minted the items. You have the Perth Mint, you got the Kangaroo, you got the Koala. Those are 4/9 pure. Those are 24 karat. You have the gold buffalo. Those are 24 karat. You have, what else do we have at 24 karat? You have the gold maple leaf, of course. Those are 24 karat. And then the 22 carats are going to be the South African Krugerrand. You have the Britannia's 24 karat. That's made by the UK. And then, of course, you have the gold eagle. The nice part about gold eagles for a lot of people is they make smaller denominations. They make a 1/10 ounce, they make a 1/4 ounce, they make a 1/2 ounce, and then they make a full ounce coin. Now, anything lower denomination than that, you can pick up a 1/2 gram, which, a matter of fact, we even have, I think one left in stock. We have a handful of very cool 1/10 ounce gold bars. They very rarely come in bar variety when it comes to a 1/10. You can get 1/10 ounce gold eagles, 1/10 ounce gold maples, 1/10 ounce this, 1/10 ounce that. But very, very, very, very, very, very rarely are you going to find that other denomination in a bar, right? It's called fractional, but they typically come in coins. We also have a 0.5 gram, a 2.5 gram bar, a 5 gram bar. And like I said, all this stuff is selling at the spot price right now. It's a buyer's market. Whatever we have in stock, specifically our gold right now, gold maple leafs we have quite a few of. We have gold Austria Philharmonics, which are also 24 carat, couple of those in stock. We got some beautiful Morgan Carson City dollars, $350 out the door, taxes, no taxes whatsoever. Tax included, I was going to say, but how can you include tax when there is no tax? Period. $350, those are both uncirculated GSA hoard. So give yourself a Google, GSA hoard, Carson City dollars. They were put out by the U.S. government, and they are all guaranteed to be mint state 60 or higher, oftentimes a 64 or 65. They come in a beautiful display box, and that's what we have for those. But we have it all, folks. 10-ounce bars, 5-ounce bars, 1-ounce bars. This weekend, 1-ounce bars are just going to round up on the spot price, $65 a shot. Silver Eagle, $67 a shot. Silver Maple Leafs, $66 a shot. Again, these are below what wholesale dealerships and the Royal Canadian Mint would sell to us on their own fruition, realizing we could resell those at a profit, because that's what they sell to. They sell to small dealers, medium, large, brick and mortar shops such as Park Shore Coin, and they buy from us as well at the same very high premium, very low margin, I should say, item. We also, if it's time for Honey Bunny to get herself or hubby a beautiful Rolex, we have matching presidential gold Rolexes right now. Both are from the early 80s. Both have been serviced, both polished. Everything's working perfectly with on them. The ladies is $8,500 out the door. I'll do that including the sales tax. That one does not come with paperwork. We do have a box for it. And the presidential men's watch, it's diamond bracelet and diamond bezel, where the ladies is simply just a diamond bezel. This piece is absolutely stunning. The men's piece, $15,000 out the door, including tax. Just come in, take a look at it. We very rarely have these types of Rolexes in because our object is to buy, pay as much as humanly possible to our customer, and then resell it as quickly as we possibly can so we can have cash to buy more. You know, six-figure collections are coming in all the time now, and so we have to have that cash to service our customers. We don't want to have to part it out into three or four or five transactions, right? They just want to get it over with, bring it all in, and sell it and be done with it, and that is what we are here for. Like I say, there's no items, no collection too small, no items, no collections too large. And that's just the reality of it. Oftentimes we can just, wire you the money right on the spot, write you a check. Up to $10,000 cash is what we can give you. We can do more, but there is IRS reporting. But the checks are just as easy, just as safe. And so, if it's all going into the bank anyway, we do it that way. But we are more than happy to accommodate you. Just like if you came in to buy, we don't take credit cards, but we'll take Zelle, we'll take Venmo, we'll take Apple Pay, we'll take PayPal, all these things to try to make it easier. Why don't we take credit cards? Simply because of the chargebacks and the fees. A lot of times the fees are more percentage-wise than what we pay for the item versus what we sell the item to the customer for. Perfect example being that Gold Buffalo, right? If we're going to pay our customers 99% of spot price and then sell it for 1 or 2% over spot price, if we have it selling sitting in the corner, we'll call it 2%. You know, that's 3% more. 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And like I said, 6% down last week. If it takes us a week to sell it, we've now lost 3% on it. So again, it's becoming a little bit more difficult to be able to pay 99%. That's why a lot of places, they're simply, and it's fair. People come in all the time. They say, oh yeah, we brought it to so-and-so and they only offered us 92%. I go, well, that's fair. 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Any stretch of the imagination. Well, all right, Ian's waving me down, another show down the hatch, as they say. 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My name is Scott. Thank you so much for your support and your attention, because I promise you, you will learn something if you listen to the show that will benefit you, no doubt about it. God bless, take care, and catch you next week.
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4: rare September nor'easter. I'm Daria Albinger, Fox News. A powerful nor'easter is battering the eastern seaboard. More than 40 million people are in the path of damaging winds, heavy rain, and possible flooding. Hundreds of flights have been delayed or canceled. More than 50,000 customers are without power. Fox Weather's Katie Byrne is in Ocean City, New Jersey.
5: After days of north and northeast winds, basically that water has been piling up into the back bays, making it harder for each tide to fully drain. So we've had multiple high tide cycles over the last few days, and now that we're getting into the worst of the storm, we still have multiple high tide cycles to go and a lot more water to deal with actually an increased threat for the coast of New Jersey. Now we're expecting the entire coast essentially to experience major flooding. The rain totals have also gotten higher. Heavier rain is expected in New Jersey as well. The governor has declared a state of emergency in 8 counties ahead of this just to make sure that those resources should be available should
4: they be needed. New York City and several surrounding counties are under a state of emergency. Hawaii is bracing for Hurricane Nolo, which is gaining strength. Fox's Robert Ray is in Hilo.
6: Hurricane Nolo, less than 200 miles to the south of the Big Island right now. Category 2, 105 mile an hour winds expected to be increased to a major hurricane, Category 3, in the coming day or so. We're not going to have a direct landfall per se, but that really doesn't matter as far as the impacts go. Unfortunately, between 30 to 40 inches of rain could fall on the Big Island, depending on what elevation you're at. Remember, the Big Island, almost 14,000 feet. All that water's got to come down somewhere, and it will inundate rivers and streams, take apart vegetation, potentially compromise roads and structures.
4: The hurricane is expected to impact all of the Hawaiian Islands. 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
19: 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On this show, I go over recent email questions to my practice to provide you with insight and how I believe patient care should best be accomplished. 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Welcome back to Make Your Body Great Again. I'm your host, Dr. Michael Varveris of Naples, Florida. I'm here to make you feel good and look good, but to really be good, actually to be great. In this half of today's show, we answer an email question from a 71-year-old man regarding his individual future cardiovascular risk, and we also go over some validation for my extreme skepticism regarding the pharmaceutical industry and their new drugs that they're releasing. Before we get started, I'd like to encourage you to check me out on Instagram at Michael P. Varveris, MD, where we have some very interesting content, including some of the cutting-edge stuff I'm doing in my own practice. So let's get started. Our first email for this half of today's show comes from Bob. I'm a 71-year-old male, 5 feet 6 inches, 145 cholesterol. I take 81 milligrams of aspirin, 20 milligrams of atorvastatin, 25 milligrams of losartan, and had bradycardia, so I quit metoprolol, 12.5 milligrams, on August 26th. My recent heart cath is good.
11: The recommendation is now for me to get a pacemaker. Any thoughts? First off, Bob, it's obviously impossible for me to make personal recommendations for you, but what I will do is go through some of the things you're talking about here and share my thoughts regarding that. Number one, you tell me you're a 71-year-old male, but obviously I don't know any other important characteristics about you that would help me with any of this, and obviously all of that would be very important. So, of course, you would need to see me or another doctor to get any personal specific recommendations and assessment regarding your situation. But you're a 71-year-old man. And obviously, these bodies, these corrupt bodies made in the fashion of Adam, are going to physically die at some point. So how are we going to die? How's a 71-year-old man likely to die in the future? It's going to be what? From an accident? God forbid. It's going to be from cardiovascular disease, and that's what we're going to focus our discussion on. Obviously, it could be from anything else, but we're going to focus on the cardiovascular risk, which, let's be serious, as a 71-year-old man on aspirin, on a blood pressure drug, losartan is a blood pressure drug, on atorvastatin, which is a cholesterol drug, you would have to think the most likely thing to do you in, maybe earlier than you'd like to be done in, would be cardiovascular disease. Again, we don't have a crystal ball. So no one's risk before the fact is 100%, and no one's risk before the fact is 0%, but all of us are going to die at some point physically. That's 100%. So we're not talking about absolutes otherwise in terms of cardiovascular risk. There's no 100% if we don't do anything, and there's no 0% if we do everything. The issue is, can we reduce that likelihood and do it safely? All right, number one, you're on aspirin, low-dose aspirin, 81 milligrams a day. Now, let's say we knew you did have cardiovascular disease and there was no evidence the aspirin was harming you. Actually taking it does make sense, because if we knew you had cardiovascular disease, we knew you had evidence of atherosclerosis, we knew you had some plaque somewhere, there is a real non-zero, non-100% chance of rupture of that plaque in the future. And when plaques rupture, they can lead to a blood clot forming in that artery. The plaque is in an artery. It's an arterial plaque. It's not in a vein. It's not in a capillary. And then when a blood clot forms in an artery, if it blocks the artery, since the artery is what is supplying blood to tissue, to cells, and those cells need that blood, need the oxygen, etc., in order to live, those cells on the downstream side of that blockage from that plaque rupture will die, causing a heart attack, stroke, or death. And aspirin has been studied and does lower that likelihood of the plaque rupture, and it lowers the likelihood of the clot forming, and it lowers the likelihood of the clot remaining. So aspirin does make sense to reduce risk in that situation. It doesn't reduce risk to zero, and there are risks involved. That's why you need to make sure you're taking it with the meal and it's not bothering your stomach or leading to any GI bleeding. Tens of thousands of people die every year taking aspirin, probably not 81 milligrams a day, probably higher doses, regardless from GI bleeding. So it has risk. But then again, everything has risk. So just because there's risk and just because something can happen doesn't mean it will happen, and we need to change our life based on this risk. For example, I drove to work, I'm going to drive home. There's risk involved. So the issue is the risk high enough to warrant the treatment? And then again, you need to look at all four possibilities here. You need to look at the risk of doing the treatment versus the risk of not doing the treatment. You need to look at the benefit of doing the treatment and the benefit of not doing the treatment, and then make a decision. You don't want it skewed too much either way. For example, if all you look at is the benefit of doing the treatment and the risk of not doing the treatment, you're going to do the treatment for everything. But then again, if you only look at the benefit of not doing the treatment and the risk of doing the treatment again, you'll never do any treatment. So you need to look at everything and make the best decision for you with individual characteristics and using logic. So considering that, if I were you, which is how I do medicine, if I were you, I would take aspirin, again, as long as it's not bothering me, if there was some evidence of atherosclerosis in my body. Now, you're describing yourself as if nothing's ever happened in terms of heart attacks and strokes, and you're not describing symptoms suggesting cardiovascular disease. So I'm going to assume that you've never had one of these events and you have no symptoms. So what I would do if I were you, you mentioned having a negative cath on August 26th, which is good, but it's not perfect, and I'll describe that in a second. What I would do is I would use non-invasive testing to look at my coronary arteries. I know you've had the cath, to look at my carotid arteries, and actually also to look at my aorta. And if there was no evidence at all of any cardiovascular disease, and I'm 71 years old, I would figure it's not in my body right now. It's probably never going to be in my body. I would not actually take the aspirin if I were you. So how would I do that? I would do what's called a coronary calcium score, looking at my coronary arteries. It's not perfect. If the score is zero, you can still have some soft plaque. And if you do have calcium, believe it or not, you can have calcium from other metabolic problems not associated with plaque. Like all tests, it's not perfect either way, but it's helpful because usually calcium is found in calcified plaque. The other thing I would do is a specific kind of carotid ultrasonography called a carotid IMT, a carotid intima-medial thickness. This is not routinely offered at radiology centers. You would need to do one of these specialty type of companies. For example, one company I work with is a company, I think they're headquartered in Utah, I could be wrong, it's called CardioRisk. Anyway, what they do is use, yes, an ultrasound machine, but I guess the probe's different or the software's different or whatever. I'm not a physicist in such things. And instead of just looking at flow within the tube, which evidently is what the carotid ultrasound is typically looking at, the normal quote-unquote carotid ultrasound that many of you might have had, not this carotid IMT test that I'm going to tell you more about here in a second. See, the regular carotid ultrasound is using what's called Bernoulli's equation. It's a physics equation that if there's a reduction of the radius of some

radius, it's not as wide of a tube, it narrows down from whatever. Now, here's the problem. That can be from a blockage, but guess what? It can be from sort of twist or turn. So it's the same thing, that just because you don't see a blockage, by the way, and I'll mention this when we talk about the negative carotid cath you had recently, many times plaque actually grows in the wall of the artery and doesn't obstruct blood flow. So just because you have a negative cath and just because you have a normal carotid Doppler ultrasound, not this carotid IMT that I'll tell you about here in a second, you still can have plaque. So notice, just like that coronary calcium score, it's not 100%. Anyway, using this Bernoulli's equation, if there's a narrowing of the tube, the flow will increase in speed. And the change in speed, you can correlate to the change in the radius of the tube. That's how the carotid Doppler works. What this carotid IMT test does is it uses ultrasonography, and it's actually looking at the wall of the carotid artery. It's looking for plaque. How big is it? What does it look like? How calcified is it? How soft is it, etc.? So it gives you a picture of plaque or not and describes that plaque very specifically and individually for you. How big is it and what's its structure? Is it more calcified, moderately calcified, or non-calcified? So very helpful. So I'll combine that with that coronary calcium score. And then in a guy like you, I would get an abdominal aortic ultrasound looking for the presence or not of an aneurysm. Let's say if we did see some evidence of disease, then I think aspirin probably makes sense for you. However, on the contrary, let's say we looked, the coronary calcium score is zero, the carotid IMT is totally normal without any plaque whatsoever, and there's no ultrasound whatsoever in your abdominal aorta. Then I would look at it that your risk of cardiovascular disease is very, very low, and if I were you, I probably wouldn't take aspirin. Now let's switch over to the atorvastatin. That's an HMG-CoA reductase inhibitor, which blocks this enzyme, HMG-CoA reductase, which is the rate-limiting step for our cells to produce cholesterol. Our cells, where animals make cholesterol. All animal products have cholesterol in them. Plant products do not have cholesterol. They have different sterols, like phytosterols, not cholesterol. So cholesterol is found, is made by animal cells. So it's in the animal products we consume, and it's in our own body. Our body makes it. Now, you mentioned your total cholesterol of 145 milligrams per deciliter. That's completely unhelpful. What is that? What's your breakdown? I understand you're on a drug, the HMG-CoA reductase inhibitor, this statin, this atorvastatin, that's going to the cells in your body, primarily in terms of its effect, it's going to the liver cells, the hepatocytes. It blocks this enzyme and they stop making as much cholesterol. And regarding the liver, which is what produces these particles that transport cholesterol in our body, also transporting triglyceride, lipid, cholesterol, fat, lipid, triglyceride, fat, lipid. So the liver makes and the liver clears from the bloodstream these lipid-containing particles, these cholesterol triglyceride-containing particles called lipoprotein particles. There's low-density lipoprotein, LDL, intermediate-density lipoprotein, IDL, very low-density lipoprotein, VLDL, and high-density lipoprotein, HDL. The purpose of what's termed beta lipoproteins, because they have an ApoB on their surface. I won't get into that because I don't want to give you too much of a headache and have this be a two-hour discussion. These primarily transport triglyceride and cholesterol away from the liver toward tissues, toward peripheral tissues. It's called forward cholesterol transport. Now, by the way, the liver is not trying to harm us. It's transporting triglyceride out from the liver to cells for energy. It's transporting cholesterol out from the liver to cells for other purposes, creating sterol hormones, sex hormones, cortisol, building cell membranes. Obviously, cholesterol isn't there to kill us. It has a purpose. That's forward cholesterol transport. And then there's reverse cholesterol transport. That's these HDL particles, high-density lipoprotein. They're also termed not beta lipoprotein like the other guys, but alpha lipoproteins, because they have this apolipoprotein A variant on their surface. And again, I'm not going to get into all those details. That's reverse cholesterol transport. So again, when you're looking at these lipid levels, these are shadow markers of these lipoprotein particles. You tell me none of that. You just tell me your total cholesterol of 145 milligrams per deciliter. What's your LDL cholesterol? What's your HDL cholesterol? What's your triglyceride? This is very important. What's now on atorvastatin and what was it before you ever took this drug? Now, remember, the purpose in taking these drugs is to reduce the likelihood of a future cardiovascular event. Nothing else. Who cares what your lipids look like one way or the other as it terms to cardiovascular risk for any other reason than does it mean you have a higher cardiovascular risk, and
by treating it

0: do you have a lower cardiovascular risk? Now, I'll let you in on a little secret. Many things in medicine, many things in life, people make bad, illogical decisions because people are confusing cause and effect. Let me give you one example. Let's say people are looking at murder rates in a society and they see people getting shot and killed by guns. So notice the gun is being shot by a person at another person in evil hatred or whatever the case may be, and that's why the person's being killed. So notice the gun is killing the person because of this evil person shooting them with the gun. But you hear a loud sound which is associated with the gun killing the person. So notice the loud sound is associated with the person dying, but the loud sound is not what's killing them. Let's pretend you don't understand that. And it's the gun and the loud sound from the gun causing the death. So notice the loud sound is not causing the death. The gun's causing the death, but it's causing a loud sound and the death, and you associate the loud sound with the death, and you start making policies to reduce loud sounds because obviously loud sounds kill people. Well, guess what? You're not going to have any benefit. You're going to be running around putting people in prison who make loud sounds, but guess what the murderers are going to do? They're going to use knives and silencers, and people are going to be dying, and you're not going to know what's going on because you made this illogical connection between loud sounds and death and assumed the loud sound was causing the death. That's not the truth. Well, things like this happen in medicine too, and this is very common. There's a lot more to it. I'll tell you a little bit more about what I think happens when you have cholesterol abnormalities anyway in a second. But a lot of it's this. Excess belly fat for the person is causing this abnormal fat in the blood, this abnormal lipid levels, and it's also causing this abnormal fat in the artery wall. So notice it's not really that the fat in the blood is gunking up the arteries. It's that the fat in the belly is causing the fat in the blood, and it's causing the fat in the arteries. And imagine that. It would be the same thing with the loud sound and the people dying. It's not the loud sound killing him. It's the gun that's killing him, which makes a loud sound. So very common, not always, it's the belly fat that's causing the cardiovascular disease, and it's the belly fat causing these abnormal lipids in the blood. It's not necessarily the lipids in the blood gunking you up. And by the way, the reason the belly fat causes the abnormal fats in the blood goes back to the liver. The liver's sort of in the belly, and this is where genetics comes into it. Some people, the way God designed them, their liver can have all this extra fat related to the belly fat, and it doesn't seem to care. Other people, and they don't even have to have that much belly fat necessarily. You and I might look at them and say, hey, you look pretty slender. But guess what happens? Their liver doesn't like that extra belly fat, and it wants to get rid of the fat, and it puts it in the blood. It doesn't take it back, and you're walking around with all these abnormal lipid values, typically higher LDL cholesterol, lower HDL cholesterol, and higher triglycerides. And again, my friend here doesn't tell me about the breakdown, which I would need. Now let's talk about the data that would support or not using these type of lipid-modifying drugs, statins, these LDL cholesterol-lowering, primarily pharmaceutical agents to reduce cardiovascular risk. Because someone's recommended one to you, and hey, you want to know, does this make sense? Let's look at the guinea pigs. Well, if you look at the studies done in the past, they were primarily done on men who were overweight and who smoked and had bad family history. Putting that aside, they tended to have high or very high LDL cholesterols, maybe around 175 milligrams per deciliter, something like that. Tended to have kind of low or very low HDL cholesterol, let's say averaging around 45 milligrams per deciliter. And again, tended to have high or very high triglycerides, let's say averaging around 145 milligrams per deciliter. I'm estimating all that. But basically, they didn't have C levels or B levels of LDL cholesterol, HDL cholesterol, and triglyceride. They had D or F levels. And if you look again, almost always, they didn't just have problems with LDL cholesterol. They almost always had the problem with that sort of low HDL cholesterol and that sort of high or high triglyceride. By the way, guess what that's associated with? Insulin resistance metabolic syndrome, which comes from that belly fat again. So if you didn't have a low or lowish HDL cholesterol, and if you didn't have a high or highish triglyceride, there's never really been a study on a person like you, which would be called primary prevention, because again, it seems like you've never had a cardiovascular event or symptoms suggesting you have the disease. You're just worried about a future likelihood of an event. So that would be primary prevention. And again, the primary prevention studies done on these overweight smoking men with these bad lipids had mixed lipid problems. And they also included that metabolic syndrome, the low or lowish HDL cholesterol, high or highish triglyceride. If you don't have those things, there's no evidence these drugs have any benefit in you. And even if you had them, what's the benefit? If you look at the studies, they were five-year studies. Again, one of these statins like atorvastatin versus a placebo. They would study the two groups for 5 years, and they would look at what's called MACE, major adverse cardiovascular endpoints, cardiovascular endpoints such as heart attack, stroke, bypass surgery, cardiovascular death, total death, serious real events, and the difference in terms of prevention of future cardiovascular risk was only 1 per 100 people treated. So it was something like this. And again, I'm estimating the numbers. The difference was 1%. So it would be something like this. If you look at the group who was on a sugar pill, let's say 6% of them had a cardiovascular event, 94% didn't. And those who are given one of these drugs, which blocks the production of that cholesterol, an important substance in every single cell in their animal body, the likelihood was 5% and not 6%. So notice 1 per 100. That's an absolute risk reduction of 1%. Do you really think that's impressive? And that's with the person with the mixed lipid metabolic issue. Now, let's say you have that mixed lipid problem. Then, hey, it's your call. There was a 1% absolute risk reduction. So is that worth it for you to take a drug? It wouldn't be for me, but if you want to do it for yourself, so be it. Here's the other thing that I found very important, which actually changed me from a lipid specialist. I have a board certification in clinical lipidology into what I do now. Now, I never was a maniac. I never worshiped these drugs. I always understood they should only be used in individuals with true future cardiovascular risk and attitude, not used in replacement of good therapeutic lifestyle change, eating right, being the right weight, slower stress, etc. But when I saw with my own eyes many years ago that when I would treat guys and fix their testosterone, by the way, testosterone is a sterile hormone. Cholesterol is used to make testosterone. And I mentioned how the liver is sending out cholesterol, forward cholesterol transport to provide cholesterol to those cells to make things like testosterone. Well, guess what? Let's say a guy, for whatever reason, can't make testosterone. Something's wrong with his pituitary. Something's wrong with his testicles. Many times the body will respond by pumping out cholesterol. And that's why these lipids look abnormal. How do you prove it? You give the guy testosterone. Again, you got to know what you're doing. There's a lot more details here. But guess what happens? The lipids totally normalize. When that happens, you fix the problem. Similar to that person with their belly fat. You get rid of the belly fat and the problem goes away. Remember, when you take these drugs, you do not make the problem go away. You treat the problem. It's not the same thing. Anyway, so not only would you want to know whether you indeed have cardiovascular disease and what those lipids are, you'd want to know, and how much belly fat you have, by the way, you'd want to know what are your sterile hormones? What's your cortisol state? What's your testosterone state? How do you assess that? How do you fix that? Many times the lipid abnormalities go away when you, for example, get rid of the belly fat, go away when you normalize the sterile hormones. Then you fix the problem. Now, the last thing you mentioned is that you were on metoprolol, which is a beta blocker, and you mentioned you had bradycardia, which is a slower heart rate. Now, by the way, how slow is this heart rate? Because, for example, when I'm in my best cardiovascular shape, I've had a resting heart rate of around 40. That's because I was in great shape with a strong heart and a super healthy cardiovascular system. But doctors who don't understand health, they probably look at me and say, you need a pacemaker. So the devil's always in the details. You mentioned this pacemaker being recommended. Obviously, that is an invasive procedure which includes risk. So we need to know exactly what we're talking about. For example, what was your resting heart rate when you were on the metoprolol? What is your resting heart rate now? And is there anything else going on that I don't know? So what you would want to do to the doctor recommending this procedure to you is, okay, explain to me in detail why, if you were me, you would do it. Because it's very possible you have some sort of heart block or some other sick sinus syndrome or some other abnormality that you're not verbalizing to me, and you truly do need a pacemaker. So I'm not really sure about that. But I would say if you're ever going to do any type of invasive procedure that has risk, make sure you truly need it. Sometimes you do, many times you don't. So that's all I would say about that, obviously. So those are my thoughts, Bob. Hopefully that was helpful to you. Obviously, none of that is individualized to you to individualize it to you. For me, you need to become a patient. To individualize it for you, you need to see a thoughtful, wise doctor who understands such things, to evaluate everything, to make the best decision for you. In terms of all of these things, I didn't, by the way, go over the blood pressure treatment just for time, but there's similar thoughts there. Do you really need it? What's the real problem? Am I treating a problem? How do I fix the problem? Do I need the treatment? All of these need to be looked at. Again, you need to look at all four things, not just two things. You need to not be skewed one way or the other. What's the reason for the treatment? Why should I be taking it? What's the risk of not taking it? What's the risk of taking it? What's the benefit of taking it? What's the benefit of not taking it? Put all that together so that it makes sense. And then, of course, make sure your body is okay with it. By the way, whenever you do any treatment, regardless of what it is, there needs to be a reason. You need to make sure it's working, and you need to make sure it's not bothering you. And then you want to find the lowest dose you need for that purpose. That's true of everything, not just pharmaceuticals, supplements, or any other kind of treatment as well. Does it make sense for me to do this? A. Is it working? B. Is it harming me? C. If there's a reason, if it's working, if it's not harming me, then what's the lowest amount I need? All of that needs to be done, and sadly, almost none of that is ever done for patients, sadly. Now I wanted to switch gears and talk about something quickly that has to do with cardiovascular disease. Again, as I mentioned, I've been involved with the lipid field for many, many years. Believe it or not, I used to do all kinds of lecturing all over the country. I really understand this subject. And there was something called Lp(a), lipoprotein(a), that we used to look at years ago. It does increase cardiovascular risk, but there's a lot of nuance to it. There's different kinds of this Lp(a) and certain genetic types, etc. And there never was any evidence that treating it helped people. By the way, the best thing to lower it is niacin, and certain statins like atorvastatin raise it. Anyway, again, there really wasn't that much to it. This is even 20 years ago or so. And then all of a sudden, within the past few years, I started having patients coming in from cardiologists who were all revved up about Lp(a). And from what they were telling me, the cardiologist was making a really big deal about their Lp(a). Funny, to me, I would look into a lot of them and they didn't even have an elevated Lp(a). And I started saying, why are all these cardiologists focusing on Lp(a) again? So I looked into it and nothing new came out about it. But then I noticed something. There was a company working on a drug that supposedly was going to lower Lp(a). So notice what must have been happening. These companies have such power that they can create a demand before the product's even on the market. Who knows who they're paying off to get some sort of messaging out there? And I looked into it, and it was a drug that was an RNA drug, not like the COVID death shot where it makes a protein, but something that blocks a protein from being made. And I remember going out on a limb saying, this isn't going to work. This is not going to reduce cardiovascular risk, and I bet it's going to hurt people. And I got blowback from the cardiologist. But I stood my ground. Well, guess what? The study came out, and just as I predicted, it didn't help anyone. It didn't reduce cardiovascular risk at all. I've always had this very simple rule. Whenever a new drug comes out, I don't use it, but I look at the mechanism. If the mechanism makes sense, I say to myself, hey, prove it to be safe. Prove it actually works from what you're saying, and maybe I'll use it later. But if the mechanism looks squirrely, I said, I don't care what happens. I'm never going to use that drug. I bet it hurts people. Well, guess what? Just like the COVID death shot, these things do weird stuff. We're messing in areas we shouldn't mess with. Just like we don't want to tell our genetic machinery to make something, we don't want to tell it to stop making something. The other point, and pay attention to this, is actually a twofold point, how doctors are unduly influenced by the pharmaceutical industry and how the industry can actually create a demand in the minds of these doctors before the product has even hit the market. Pretty incredible and pretty terrifying. All right, we're going to take a break and come back with some more questions.
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2: 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Acts 11:26 says they were first called Christians at Antioch. 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
0: 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I'm your host, Dr. Michael Barveras of Naples, Florida. I'm here to make you feel good and look good, but to really be good, actually to be great. In this half of today's show, I go over a recent Reuters article having to do with Pete Hegseth and what he wants to do with testosterone levels in young men and women in the U.S. military. I segue from that into a discussion focusing on what I've been seeing for many, many months, probably years, in terms of the patients who are joining my practice, who are coming to see me, that I think might make some of you out there happy. And then finally, I wanted to go over an experience with a new patient to my practice who was very interested in why other doctors in Naples didn't seem to know who I am. And I'll use that to kind of go over my philosophy. Before we get started, I'd like to encourage you to check me out on Instagram at Michael P. Varveris, MD, where we have some very interesting content, including some of the cutting edge stuff I'm doing in my own practice. So let's get started.
4: Rise and shine, baby muscle cell. 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
6: The high FEM and RF energies stimulate intense muscle cell contraction and destroy unwanted fat cells. The DC electrical energy further stimulates intense muscle cell contraction. The IV nutrition provides amino acids, vitamins, minerals, and antioxidants that promote muscle cell regeneration. The PEMF mat provides electromagnetic energy that further promotes muscle cell regeneration.
4: I'm so glad you finally listened to your mother, honey.
6: Yep, you're not a baby muscle cell any longer.
7: That's for sure, Dr. V. Now, thanks to Energy Sculpt, I'm totally jacked.
0: To start off this half of today's show, I wanted to go over a recent article that was actually sent to me by Rachel, my office manager. It was in Reuters. It was entitled, U.S. Pentagon Issues Clinical Guidelines on Troop Testosterone Screening to Start Immediately. So I wanted to read the whole article to you. It's a rather short one, and then go over it, which demonstrates that a little knowledge is dangerous, that you should stay in your own lane, and that knowledge without wisdom leads to destructive, potentially harmful decisions. So here's the article. The U.S. Pentagon issued detailed guidance on Wednesday for a new mandatory testosterone deficiency screening policy for active duty and reserve service members age 30 and older, a follow-up to Defense Secretary Pete Hegseth's July announcement. The guidance, which is effective immediately, establishes standardized screening and treatment pathways for men and women that the Pentagon says are aimed at improving military readiness by identifying and managing hormonal and energy availability issues. Hegseth, who has promoted the use of testosterone, announced the mandate last month, raising questions among experts about whether there was a scientific basis for such a policy. The U.S. Food and Drug Administration plans to hold a meeting of experts to discuss medical use of testosterone in mid-September. According to the guidelines, men aged 30 and older will receive mandatory testosterone blood tests, while younger men will be tested only on request or if clinicians identify warning signs. For women, the guidance does not mandate routine testosterone blood tests, but it calls for screening for fatigue and disrupted menstrual cycles that can be associated with hormonal dysregulation and conditions called low energy availability and relative energy deficiency in sport. The document lays out guidelines for when it is appropriate to prescribe off-label testosterone in women, namely for postmenopausal women with unusually low sexual desire. Doctors have raised concerns that broad testosterone testing could lead to unnecessary or potentially harmful treatment, saying there's little evidence that universal screening for low testosterone among military personnel would improve U.S. combat readiness. Now, obviously, I'm not going to get into the idea of wanting a military with high energy, wanting a military that has high testosterone. If these were robots and not human beings like us made in the image of God, our brothers and sisters, then maybe it wouldn't be such a big idea. But guess what? These are human beings made in the image of God, our brothers and sisters in humanity. And what we need to do to them is what we would need to do to you or I. We need to do the right thing for the right reason. Now, first off, we're talking about younger people, men and women with low energy, low hormones. So obviously, if there's a problem, the solution to the problem is what the problem really is, not what the problem's causing. So the first thing you need to do is determine what's the real problem. Because very commonly, especially in young people, if there is low testosterone, I'm focusing on men because men are human males, and their primary sex hormone is testosterone. That is not true for women. We'll get to that in a minute. Regardless, young men below 30, and surely these otherwise young men, relatively speaking, who would be in the military, active duty, or reserves, should have good levels of testosterone. So if it's low, something's wrong. So the solution to the problem is finding out what's wrong and fixing that, reversing that, healing that, not just treating that. So we need to get the right diagnosis, which will help us determine the right therapy. And again, doctors are supposed to be healers. The doctor should be focusing on finding out the real problem and healing it. And only if they can't find out the real problem or they can't heal it, should they recommend treatment. So what's the problem? Is the problem in the pituitary, which would be what's called secondary hypogonadism? Is something wrong in the pituitary, the master gland? Not sensing the testosterone problem appropriately, not effectively releasing what's called luteinizing hormone in a man which should otherwise stimulate the testicles to make both testosterone and sperm. Because if that's the problem, that needs to be focused on. Or is it what's called primary hypogonadism, where the pituitary is fine, it's sending the signal to the testicles, but something's wrong with the testicles and they're not able to make testosterone. Again, why? How do we fix it? Not just treat it. Very commonly, this is due to imbalances in the body, abnormalities in other hormone systems, especially cortisol. So the cortisol is the problem and the testosterone's reacting to it. If that's the case, very common, treat the cortisol. Obviously not a very easy thing to do, but that would be the right thing to do. Many times it's due to environmental toxicity affecting the pituitary function and or the testicular function. Again, if that's the problem, that needs to be fixed. And sometimes this would be more rare and relatively more simplistic. It would be something nutritional. I'm not going to get into all the details of this, but that has to be done. And of course, that's not being done. Now, here's the other major thing which I harp on in many of my radio shows. Why do I do it? Because it is true, and this is not recognize this is not understood by the vast majority of doctors, even those who consider themselves bioidentical hormone replacement experts. Hormones like testosterone, the same is true for other sterile hormones, estradiol, progesterone, which we'll get into, cortisol, etc., is that they do circulate in the blood. They do move around in the blood, but they don't work. There's no functionality within the blood whatsoever. They move in the blood from point A to point B. They enter cells, and that's where they have their effect. They enter the cells. They live there. They work there. That's where the receptors are. They have receptors they attach to. These can be in the cytoplasm, basically in that juice inside the cell, if you want to think of it that way. These can be in the nucleus. Regardless, when the sterile hormone, the testosterone, estradiol, progesterone, cortisol, whatever, binds to this intracellular receptor, that triggers the effect. The DNA starts making protein X or not making protein Y. That's the point. How do you measure that? You cannot measure that by measuring blood levels. That's transportation. Thinking that you can would be equivalent to thinking that you could measure traffic in Naples in Marco, wherever, and by measuring the traffic, determine the population of Naples, determine the employment rate of Naples, determine the purchasing of goods and services in Naples. That's impossible. Where the work happens, where the life happens, is inside the house, inside the business, inside the cell. The blood does not tell you that. Now, there can be a connection. Obviously, if there's more traffic, maybe there's more activity, maybe there's more population, maybe there's a higher employment rate, but you can't directly measure it. You can't really make sense of it that way. That's what blood levels of sterile hormones get you. This is not generally understood, again, even among supposed hormone experts, and surely not among Hegseth. By the way, the best way to get such levels is with saliva testing. Why is that? Well, when you suck saliva out of your salivary glands, you're sucking the juice out of those saliva cells. So the juice that's coming out was inside the cell, and the hormone in that juice, in that saliva, is related to the level of the hormone inside the cell. And evidently, those cells, those saliva cells, are pretty much just like every other cell in your body. And that's how you get your intracellular levels. That needs to be measured. That isn't being measured. And then again, that person needs not only to find out what's the real cause, but they need individualization of the level for them. And everybody's different. And by the way, there's a whole other thing involved that has nothing to do with blood levels or even saliva levels. That's how the effect of that hormone is. How does it stick to the receptor and trigger the DNA effect? So to determine such things, you must be holistic. You must understand the body as a whole organism. And again, many doctors, if you bring up holistic, they roll their eyes and think you're talking about using crystals or something. Imagine you're looking at this complicated machine and there's a knob over here. Let's call it testosterone. And you're reading a book, Mr. Hegseth, and you think, hey, that knob suggests that that little screw or knob or whatever is loose. I want to tighten it. And then you tighten it to what the book says and you walk away. You need to do more than that. You would need to see, how does the machine work when I tighten it? Does it work better? Does it work worse? What's happening to the machine? So you have to be holistic when you modify such things. So you need to do the right test. They're not. You need to determine what's actually happening, trying to heal it. They're not. You need to individualize it. They're not. And then it gets worse than that. They're talking about transgender hormone replacement. For example, if a guy has low testosterone for whatever cause, they might have low estradiol. And estradiol does have a purpose in a man's body. By the same logic, if a man's estradiol is low, would you give them estradiol? Well, I guess if you're crazy, you would. But why would their estradiol be low? It would be low because their testosterone's low. So the real problem, the direct problem, is the low testosterone causing the indirect issue, which isn't really a problem, the low estradiol. So notice, if the person has fatigue or whatever, oh, it's because their estradiol is low. No, it's not. It's because their testosterone is low, causing their estradiol to be low. Well, the same is true for women. So if their testosterone is low, it's probably because, and notice that was in postmenopausal women. What happens to postmenopausal women? They lose estradiol and progesterone. So the estradiol and progesterone are low, and that's what's causing the testosterone to be low and their fatigue and their lack of sexual desire. And what do you do? The completely wrong thing. A is causing B. You think B is the problem. You treat B. By the way, when you do that, you worsen the problem. Because what you're doing, imagine it's a numerator and a denominator. The numerator in the man is testosterone. The denominator is estradiol progesterone. When you raise the denominator, hopefully you remember your simple math, you're lowering the fraction. You're making the problem worse, because the problem was low testosterone, the Mars of the situation. When you empower Venus, you're actually not helping the problem. You're not doing nothing to the problem. You're worsening the real problem. The same would be true for the woman. If the testosterone's low because of low estradiol progesterone, again, the female hormones, giving them testosterone would worsen the real problem. Do you understand this? The low estradiol, the low progesterone, the lack of Venus is causing the Mars to be low. If you give them Mars, which they don't need, that's not how God designed them. He made the male and female. What you're doing is not treating the real problem and worsening the real problem, because if they have more Mars, they're even going to be less female. Their problem is lack of estradiol progesterone. So this is nuts. By the way, since we're talking about sex hormones, there's a joke there. Now, I know the world's crazy, but when we voted for the Trump administration, didn't we not want to have these maniacs that the Biden administration selected for roles, like that particular woman who is now a Supreme Court justice, who when asked what a woman was, couldn't answer the question because she wasn't a biologist? By the way, here's what's funny. You got to realize all this left-wing nonsense, what they're doing is completely irrational and illogical, and you can destroy it very simply. Watch this. I wish I would have been there when that individual said, oh, I can't say what a woman is because I'm not a biologist. Now, of course, you know why she said that. She said that because she couldn't admit the reality, because, of course, these people hate truth. They hate the idea that actually there are men, there are women. They like to live in their fantasy pretend world, I guess, and punish the rest of us who refuse to say the emperor has clothes when he doesn't. Regardless, all you needed to do to completely destroy that statement was to say something like this. Oh, that's fascinating. You know, you're actually right in that what determines what a woman and what a man are, by the way, is biology. So you're 100% right that it is biology. Now, what's amazing to me is that you don't understand this biology. See, you don't need to be a biologist. I think they teach this to our children in the fifth grade. But let me teach you biology, because you're right, it is biology, but I guess you just don't understand fifth grade biology, which is amazing if you think you're going to be a Supreme Court justice. But let me teach you this fifth grade biology, because you're right, it's biology. See, biologically, a man is an XY chromosome human male, and biologically, a woman is an XX chromosome human female. There, I taught you the biology. Now, here's what's amazing, because you want to become a Supreme Court justice, and you don't understand fifth grade biology. So either you're stupid or you're a liar, because if you don't understand fifth grade biology, how on earth can you be making decisions in the Supreme Court? And if you're just lying right now because of this left-wing mania trying to make them happy, oh, by the way, left-wing maniacs, notice she just admitted, oh, by the way, she just admitted that women are biologically something. So that's the point there. But otherwise, she's lying to make you happy. So which is it? Are you stupid and you don't even understand fifth grade biology? Or are you just a liar? Because either way you slice it, how on earth can you become a Supreme Court justice? That's how you would handle such a situation. Anyway, I just wanted to share that with you. It brings up a bunch of very interesting concepts, which obviously aren't playing out. And this is going to affect the U.S. military. And again, these are men and women who are not robots. They're young. They have their whole life ahead of them. By the way, we're too involved with war right now. I think we can all agree that's not, again, why we voted for Trump. That's another situation. But these aren't robots. These are people. And oh, by the way, if you give young men testosterone, you're going to shut down their testicles and probably make them infertile. And by the way, if you give young women testosterone, I'm sure you're going to mess up their fertility as well. So I don't know. I think God wants us having children. I think it's a good thing. And if these people want to join the military, we shouldn't be doing things to them which are going to damage their health and maybe affect their ability to have offspring later. So putting that article aside, I wanted to use that as a segue into something that I would imagine a lot of you out there might be pleased to hear. Now, in a way, this is happening in my practice because of how I'm presenting myself out there, including what I'm talking about right now and how I'm choosing right here to get my message out on 92.5 Fox Radio. Of course, there's certain people with certain types of worldviews who are going to listen to 92.5. So obviously they're hearing me talk. That's a certain type of person. And if you would come into my office and hang out in my consult rooms and exam rooms, etc., you would find there's all kinds of humor that mocks left-wing stuff. You have mockery, for example, of George Soros and Bill Clinton. I mean, explicit in-your-face mockery of Hillary Clinton, of Barack Obama, of Anthony Fauci, and finally of Bill Gates. So obviously, certain left-wing people walk into my office, see that, and probably, since their heroes are being mocked, they would say, you know, this isn't the place for me, and turn right around. And the other thing I have is Eastern Orthodox iconography, glorifying the Trinity and the God-man Jesus Christ. So if those kind of things would bother you, probably you would turn around and leave and say, this really isn't the place for me. Maybe that's my garlic to keep out the Draculas. Regardless, I must say, and this has been going on for a long time, months, years, something like that. In my initial consult with a person, I'm always looking for any little segue that I can get it into spirituality, into traditional Trinitarian Christian theology and spirituality. And I do this, and If someone gets offended, so be it. Guess what, though? Here's what I wanted to share with you. No one's getting offended. All I'm seeing is strong, believing Christian types. At least that's what comes across to me. Maybe they're just trying to be nice and not offend me, and maybe they are getting offended. It doesn't feel that way. It seems like, just like myself, in these dark times that we've experienced over the past few years, our faith, their faith, has grown. So I just wanted to share that with you, that right now, everyone I'm seeing is Christian. Their faith is better. They love God. They love Jesus. And I even share with them how I do anti-aging medicine, which otherwise you can imagine is satanic in a way. Anti-aging. Oh, you're so tied to this body and this life. It could be wicked, because I'm sure all these wicked weirdos like Bill Gates and all these people, they want to live forever in this life with merging with AI. Who knows what kind of weird satanic nonsense they're going to try. So anti-aging, you could look at it that way. See, I don't look at it that way. What I'm trying to do is work as a role of a healer, respecting God's design, trying to balance things out, understand that God's in charge like he always is, and trying to make the body healthier so they're not worried about this body. They're not worried so much about this life so that they can do what they're intended to do while they're here, which of course isn't obsess about being ill and having these physical complaints. So that's my goal. My goal is for them to be much more comfortable in these physical bodies made in the fashion of Adam so that they can grow spiritually. So I just wanted to share that with you, because now at first you think, oh, it's just luck of the draw or whatever. But now I think it's kind of a rule of what I'm experiencing. So one question that I have for you out there is, if you are a Trinitarian Christian, traditional Christian, is your faith increasing? Have you noticed people starting to come closer to God, closer to realizing there's a light that I need to align myself with? This is why, by the way, Satan always loses, because darkness is intended to make us say, wait, we don't like this darkness. We want the light. I even have some patients who used to be atheists, and seeing all this evil in the world, a lot of this, by the way, was the whole COVID nonsense. People realized, wait a minute, this isn't human. There's something behind this. There's some spiritual, metaphysical force behind this, which is evil. And once they recognize that, then they say, wait a minute, therefore there must be a metaphysical force of good. That's God. I want to align myself with God. So notice that the darkness picks people want the light. So never lose hope or faith because of these wicked, dark things you see happening, even in medicine or in all kinds of other things. Remember, God's in charge. God allows such things, and he allows the darkness for his children to realize, hey, we need to get back to Dad. Finally, what I wanted to finish off this half of today's show was just kind of going over my own philosophy as it pertains to what I experienced with a new patient who joined my practice recently. I won't go over her details, but what she was interested in was why, quote unquote, other doctors in town don't know who I am. Now, I don't know necessarily what she means by that, but I will tell you, ever since I got into Naples in late 1997, that just never was important to me. That's just not my nature, smoozing and politics and all that kind of stuff. So I probably should have, politically got myself connected to people and done all those kind of things. It's just not my vibe. I just want to go to work, do my best, enjoy doing what I do, and then go home. I have all kinds of other interests. I like cooking. I like working out. I like reading the Bible. I like all kinds of other things. Believe it or not, I've written some children's stories. I'm actually in the process of writing a 5-volume, fairly complicated fantasy novel for upper middle grade and young adult readers that is wholly based on biblical and traditional Trinitarian Christian archetypes. Whatever. The whole point is that never really interested me. Now, what happened to me when I got into Naples, I actually initially worked at sort of a walk-in clinic for a few years, and then that didn't work out, and I got lucky, thanks to a cardiologist buddy of mine, Steve Labar, who's a great cardiologist out there, by the way. He kind of connected me with another doctor who had had a practice for a long time, a rheumatologist, internal medicine doctor, who is kind of getting out of medicine, getting into more the politics of medicine at the hospital, by the way. So I kind of took over that practice and converted it over time from sort of a internal medicine / rheumatology practice, again, not being a rheumatologist, into just a traditional adult medicine, internal medicine practice. And then I got interested in clinical lipidology, and I ended up getting a board certification in that, and I got very involved with that field throughout the country, believe it or not. And then I had an experience because of lipidology that made me recognize that, wait a minute, there's a lot more to this stuff. Now, when I went to medical school, what was I thinking? You know, bright-eyed and bushy-tailed. I was thinking I was going to learn about healing and how disease happens and how to make people healthy and nutrition, all kinds of stuff like that. And of course, you don't learn about anything like that. And what do you have to do? You have to learn what you're being taught. Otherwise, you're going to flunk out or not get good grades or not get into the residency or whatever. So I did what I was told. And I guess I sort of assumed that's what things were like, but it never really stole common sense from me. I always sort of understood that what I wanted to do was focus on not hurting people and safety and tolerability and trying to fix things. And if something simple worked, I always knew it was better. Many doctors, the more fancy it is, the better it is. I don't look at it that way. I look at it completely distinct from that. And then again, I had an experience where it proved to me that, wow, all this cholesterol stuff, there's way more to it. And that's when I had to learn about anti-aging regenerative functional medicine. And I knew it was true. I didn't understand what I was being taught, but I'm like, I just got to trudge through this and eventually I will understand it. I still remember when I was doing in my anti-aging training, I was at some lecture somewhere, I can't even remember where it was, somewhere out of town, and they were talking about amino acid disorders and how to treat them. I'm like, wow, I know about amino acids, but I don't know what the heck they're even talking about. So you have to force yourself with practice and experience to get good at it. And it takes time. It takes time. Why do you think they call it the practice of medicine? And again, I'm so happy I did that because I've always known this. Again, it's very basic stuff. Something is true if it's true. It doesn't matter if I believe it or if you believe it or someone else believes it or someone taught it to me. It doesn't matter if they taught it to me. All that matters is it true? And I always understood that even if a person means well and they mean it to be true and they want it to be true and they think it's true, just because they teach it to me, that doesn't make it true. Similarly, just because I believe something doesn't make it true. So I want truth. And that's what led me to where I am. That's what I focus on. And then time goes by and I look at things completely differently. Even my vocabulary is different. I'm focusing on trying to reverse disease and heal disease, etc. Other doctors don't even know what I'm talking about. They probably think it sounds like a bunch of rubbish and nonsense. Really sad, but that's how medicine is. It's been perverted and corrupted. See, medicine's an ancient art found throughout the world. It's a healing art. Doctors are intended to be healers. So a person comes in with a problem. If it's healing, you leave them alone. Their body's healing. Leave them alone. They're just getting impatient. If it's not healing, you got to find out, why isn't it healing? What's the problem? How do I make it heal? That's been completely removed from medicine, which is the worst thing that's happened. Another horrible thing that's happened, I mentioned earlier in this show, is how the idea of the body being holistic is mocked, is laughed at. We've taken the body and separated into all these little compartments. And again, there are compartments, but they're all part of the whole. And let's be serious, sadly, the way medicine is, remember, good business is this. It's good for you. It's good for me. We haggle over a price. What's happening now in medicine is not good for the doctor. It's not good for the patient. I guess it's only good for this medical industrial complex or whatever. And again, that doesn't concern me. I only want to do what's right. I only want to do what I would do for myself. Hey, I'm not perfect. I can make mistakes, but I'm always thoughtful. I try to use wisdom. And I only recommend to do in you what I would do in myself. And if other doctors here or wherever aren't interested in such things, I couldn't care less. That's all the time we have for today. I hope you enjoyed the show and found the information helpful. And again, if you have your own questions or want to receive a copy of my monthly newsletter, please email me at mddocv@gmail.com. That's mddocv. God bless. Have a wonderful day.

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1: Even more important than keeping up, it's what's about to go down. 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Right all along.
2: Some rough weather. I'm Paul Stevens, Fox News. A big major nor'easter pounding the East Coast, bringing damaging winds, heavy rain, and coastal flooding. The Jersey Shore and the Outer Banks are already seeing big waves and beach erosion, with conditions worsening the further north you go. Hundreds of flights have been delayed or canceled, thousands losing power. States of emergency in effect, of course, across parts of New Jersey and New York. New Jersey Governor Mikey Sherrill urging residents to be ready.
3: Please make sure you have water on hand, you have food on hand. Many of our coastal roads might become impassable due to flooding as this tide surges on shore, especially in the Back Bay areas. So make sure you're prepared. Charge your phones.
2: The most intense impacts of the nor'easter forecast for later today into Sunday. Some areas could see wind gusts of up to 60 miles an hour, heavy rain and coastal flooding and beach erosion as well. The Wall Street Journal reporting that President Trump has rejected Iran's latest proposal to slow down or end the war in the Middle East using a seven-day roadmap. Fox's Madeline Rivera in D.C. explains why.
4: The U.S. and Iran are still negotiating through mediators, though. They engage in talks on the sidelines of the United Nations General Assembly this week. Citing people familiar with the matter, the Wall Street Journal says Iran broached the idea of a seven-day pause in fighting in exchange for lifting the U.S. blockade in the Strait of Hormuz. But President Trump reportedly does not want to lift the embargo as the U.S. tries to squeeze Iran's economy. The leadership in Iran is fractured, and there are hardliners in the regime like the IRGC who have resisted U.S. negotiations. Iran's president, Masoud Pezeshkian, meantime, says Iran will keep defending itself.
2: And despite that rejection, the White House says U.S. officials are having some positive and constructive talks with mediators regarding ending the Iran war. 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
19: 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I am Alfie Townshend, Southwest Florida Certified Financial Planner Professional, here with Pastor John Antonucci, and we have so much to talk about. We have President Xi in town this past week. We have oil prices, so we're going to get to a lot of it. Stay tuned and get ready.
20: Yeah, good morning, Southwest Florida. Great to be in studio with you, Alfie. As always, there is a lot going on, and obviously, the global economy, it's a world economy, so it affects you, the individual investor, whether you're retired or soon to be retired. We're going to talk about two wars today, two negotiating tables, but there's one plan that works either way. The whole philosophy behind that is Alfie's book, Passport to Prosperity, Navigating the New Era of Wealth, Legacy, and Lifestyle. He co-wrote this book with estate attorney Jonas Weatherby, and there's a signed copy that's ready to ship to you if you have not requested it yet or picked it up. You can be among the very first to pick up this brand-new book, Passport to Prosperity. It's about 200 pages of great information that can help navigate the fog of the investing climate that we're in right now. And to get your signed copy, just go to savingtheinvestor.com. 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That'll take you to Alfie's website, and it'll ask you for some information right on that homepage where you can get your name, address, and get this shipped out to you as soon as possible. Well, Alfie, we've got a lot going on with President Xi in this week, and Zelensky around, New York when Trump was up at the United Nations. A lot of things that we don't really know that's happening behind the scenes, but we can only assume that trade is on the table. Xi wants to be sort of like a partner with, us here in America instead of, our enemy. And, if that begins to happen, good things could come out of that can really fuel the markets, couldn't it?
19: Well, it absolutely could. Welcome to the show, everybody. And, if you think about it, whose economy is doing better, the U.S. or China? So what I'm hearing is China needs us more than we need them right now in a sense of helping them out.
20: No doubt about it.
19: They have cities that are empty. They can't fill those cities with, their production is way down. And their main thing is energy. They have all this, these factories over there, but they need energy to run everything. And this is something where I think we have the upper hand on. So I think it was a good visit. We'll talk a little bit more about that. But we had some volatility this week. And one of the reasons why we had the volatility was the bond yields really shot up on Wednesday, drove markets down a little bit. And the yields went over that 5%. It was the highest in 19 years. And, I was listening to Larry Kudlow, and I really like him in a sense because, he's not one of those negative guys all the time.
20: He's grounded.
19: He was on, in the Trump, in the first administration, involved with President Trump. And so he was saying that when you have growth like we have, we have a lot of growth. The factory jobs are starting to really produce. You have the factories that are they're coming back. They haven't been here in a long time, John, and they're definitely coming back and they're producing. So when you have an economy that is really starting to ramp up, you're going to have higher yields and interest rates go up. And the cost of money, it goes up. But, with that, you have inflation. But you can calm inflation down. And one of the things that I was listening to, they said the stronger you get the dollar, right? The stronger you get the dollar, it brings down inflation. It brings down inflation. It could be, and the reason for it, obviously, is because, it costs more to buy foreign goods, right? It costs more to do, foreign goods. So, but it's cheaper, it's cheaper for us to buy theirs, but it's more for them to buy us. So it's going to bring down the cost of, foreign goods. And then it's also going to really discourage a lot of, the trade balance will get more in line. So a stronger dollar will help fight inflation. So that's a good thing there. And we got to get these oil prices down. And that's the bottom line. That's if we get oil prices down, we have the midterm elections right around the corner. Right around 40 something days.
20: Month and a half maybe. Yeah.
19: It's crazy. So right now it is not looking good, but we'll see what happens this week with what happened with Xi, and we'll get next week. We'll get into it more with what happened to Xi and what happened to Lazinski with this Ukraine and Ukrainian and Russia war. And if we can get some good news on the home front there, and this, of course, Iran, we have a lot of things happening. But if you think about it, John, we have all this stuff that's happening. And then the good thing about it is the markets are holding up pretty darn good.
20: Right.
19: You know, so any bit of good news is going to drive this market, you know, and they usually say that fourth quarter is the best quarter. So September notoriously is a bad month. So, but this September, you know, we had some, you know, down days, but we had some great up days. We hit all-time high with NASDAQ last week. So we could get some good things. But the bottom line is, are you positioned? Are you positioned in your portfolio? Are you positioned with your retirement plan? Are you positioned with your plan in general to get you to and through retirement? Are you, you know, are you taking advantage of these opportunities that are out there with alternative investment, with tax loss harvesting? These are all things that we do here at the Advantage Wealth Partners. And this is something that you need to really, you know, volatility is not a bad thing. Volatility, there's some opportunities with Roth conversions, but there's also opportunities with tax loss harvesting. We're going to talk a little bit more about that, but John's going to, you know, tell you how to really take advantage of all this.
20: Yeah, a lot of things happening as Alfie is sharing around the globe that affects your bottom line, your portfolio, and you want to be positioned well. Alfie's Southwest Florida's premier financial planner professional. He's a CFP. He's also a fiduciary, which means the responsibility is to you, not to any products or services that he offers here through the Advantage Wealth Partners. And he's been doing this for over 40 years. Why not take advantage of his wealth of knowledge that he has? And it all starts with a 15-minute phone call. It's no cost, no obligation. Listen, either your plan already works in every ending, which is worth knowing for certain, and Alfie will tell you that, or Alfie finds a gap where there's still time this year over the next 3 months to fix it. And it starts with a phone call. All you have to do is pick up your smart device and text the number 15, that's 15, to 239-747-1077. If you don't text, you know, some people don't text, call the answering service 239-747-1077, and you can book a week time phone call around your busy schedule. Again, text the number 15 to 239-747-1077. And Alfie, peace is on the table. It seems like Trump in this last term is trying to clean up the world, so to speak, in a sense. Yeah. He talked about Cuba, Cuba,

0: to put politics aside in order to do that.
1: Yeah.
0: And in the long term, if that begins to happen, that's going to be a global economy that's just going to benefit everybody, isn't it?
1: It does. Even like right now, international stocks, if you don't have them, they're doing good. They're very double-digit returns over the last few years on international stocks. So you have to, when we build portfolios, we're looking at the whole thing. We're looking at, you know, international. We're looking at alternative investments. We're looking at, you know, different sectors, because you can do different sectors more than just allocation of asset classes. It's better to do sectors. Like right now, the energy sector is fantastic. And, you know, I was listening, John, on like, you know, Generac is one of the, it you know, everybody owns a Generac. If you have a generator, that's probably one of the top ones. They have the market, but Generac is a company that is really helping AI because of all the infrastructure you need to have backup
0: power. Yeah.
1: Power. Yeah. And so Generac is going crazy. So these are all, you know, these are all opportunities. There's opportunities out there. And I want to get back to the strong dollar. So what the strong dollar really does, what it will do, it makes the imports cheaper. So you're buying imports cheaper. So it does give you a discount when things come over here, because you're buying it with American dollars that are stronger than the European. So what happens is that you're buying it at a discount. So it does, you know, you're buying products cheaper with a stronger dollar. So if, you know, if you're, especially if you go over to Europe and everything with a strong dollar and go to these other countries, that's a good thing. Yeah, I remember when the euro was at a $1.60. I don't know if you remember that, John.
0: Oh, yeah.
1: It was $1.60, and you know, so your dollar was, now it's like a 1.13. So it does help to curb inflation. So that's one thing that we want to, you know, how we're going to fight inflation is a stronger dollar, but also getting oil prices down. And it is, I mean, diesel is crazy right now, how expensive it is, but you know, John was talking about a 15-minute phone call. A 15-minute phone call is probably one of your best phone calls you will make in a long time, because what we're able to do is just ask you some basic questions and get into a little bit of detail to see if we can help you. And the things that we do here at the Advantage Wealth Partners is really look at your whole picture. If we can look at your whole picture, then we're going to look at your, you know, your taxes, how to reduce taxes. Talk about legacy. Talk about Roth conversions. Talk about tax-free. Talk about strategies that you might not be talking about with your advisor right now. So if you're not really talking about your, you know, with your advisor, some of these strategies and really income. My goodness, if you can get this income to generate, you know, if we can double your return on income, what you're using for income, then you don't need as much to take the income, and that lets your other money grow. So if you need $100,000 a year, if we could do it with half the dollar amount, that's a win-win. So give us a call and just stay tuned. We have so much more to talk about. This is a happening show. We'll be right back.
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0: 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And Alfie, as we talk about the Fed, inflation, gas, oil. Oil is something that's on everybody's minds right now because it drives all the truck drivers. It drives everything in our commodities. Oil is such a key part of what the markets are doing. I mean, if we could see the oil prices as the strait opens up and as we continue to build up our reserves around, you know, from Venezuela and all the things that Trump is doing, I mean, if it drops into the $50 range, what does that mean to the average investor or the average consumer that we're talking to today?
1: Well, I look at it this way. If it does drop, we're looking at hopefully in that $60 range. That's the sweet spot, that $60 range, John. And let's just talk about it. Oil drops, that controls so much of the economy and so much of commerce. You know, you have inflation shoots down, right? You got inflation shoot now because the cost of doing business is going down. How about deliveries? You know, look at these delivery trucks are having to pay right now. You have Amazon, though, is doing a lot of electric trucks right now.
0: Oh, are they? I don't know.
1: Oh, yeah. Those round lights, you see those goofy-looking trucks, they're all electric.
0: Like a Mercedes, isn't it?
1: It looks like a Mercedes, but they're their own, and they're electric.
0: Huh.
1: You know, so you look at some of this, but yes, it will, you know, the cost of delivering your food, your groceries, and stuff like that is going to be down. So it does help energy. Energy will, be down. So there's more money to spend. Just think about that. If your energy prices are down, it's more money to spend. If you have less, if you're not paying, $6 a gallon for diesel, you're paying, $3.54 a gallon. You have more money in your pocket to spend. So it really helps the economy. It affects so much that you need to get that down. Now, will energy companies go down? Yeah, they'll go down too, but they're still making money and they're still involved with, AI and infrastructure. So they're going to be okay too. It's a little bit different than what it, they're investing big time to get and we need, really what we need, John, is the resources to process all this oil that's coming in with these refinery plants. That's where we're hurting. If we have the oil, they said the pipelines are filled to capacity. It's just that we don't have the refineries. So we have to, that's where we have to really start the process of developing more of that. But there's a lot going on with energy, but energy controls a whole lot. It just does.
0: Well, like you said, gasoline drove a third of last month's inflation report. So if that came down a third, you'd be in that 2% range, which if we can get in there, wouldn't the Fed then begin to cut back on, rate cuts at that point, or would he just hold steady?
1: Speaking of rate cuts, there's not going to be they're talking about, one or two more now.
0: Rate increases, right?
1: Increases. Yeah. Because, the 10-year treasury is up and inflation's ticking up because you have a strong economy.
0: Is Trump's guy in there. If he wasn't happy with the last guy,
1: It is what it is. Yeah. You can't just, if you cut rates right now and get inflation out of control, then you're going to have to really rapid fire increase them, and you don't want to do that either. So It is a fine line. You know, it is a fine line. I don't think he wants to, you know, Walsh wants to raise rates, but he's going to look what he did, though. Last week, he raised them, and the market had a pretty good
0: run.
1: So the market sort of likes independence, and that shows independence right there of the Fed. So that's a good thing. So, you know, this is very complicated. It is it's something that you have to look at so many different areas, so many different factors to really make decisions like this. And that's why, and I look at it this way too. I look at it as people, when they come into our office, you know, it's, we have to really simplify everything and say, let us put this plan together and show you how we're different, and give us an opportunity to show you what we do here at Advantage Wealth Partners, and show you some of these portfolios that are absolutely amazing. Show you some of these plans that we put together at, you know, with direct indexing. You know, direct indexing in a volatile market is so important. That's where we're going to build a portfolio for you based on the S&P 500 with about 70 stocks. Okay. And we're going to look for opportunities when that market goes down. If we can get some write-offs, we're going to take some write-offs right there. We're going to sell those companies and either buy them back in 30 days, or what we're going to do is we're going to buy something to replace it for those 30 days. And it might be selling Lowe's and buying Home Depot, or vice versa. Exxon buying, you know, as long as you're selling a company and you're buying something similar, there's no 30-day wash rule. But what it does for you, the bottom line is we're looking for opportunities to, instead of just looking at your accounts go up and down, we're working those accounts for you. That's why you don't see people doing this, because it takes too much time. But we have a team that we paid to do this for you. And it, what it does, it gives you an extra, on an average, about an extra 1% return alpha. It's called an alpha, you know, and alpha means doing the, you know, doing something different to give you added return instead of just doing nothing. So these are things that we're going to look at for you, and these are and alternatives. And one of the other things that we're going to help you with is how to, you know, people need more income. If inflation is hurting you right now, if you're needing more income, wouldn't it make sense to give us a call, come in, and let us show you how we can take inflation and just kick its butt? Because we can give you, typically, you know, we're giving 30 to 50% more income for the same dollar amount, right? Does that?
0: That makes sense.
1: That makes sense. Yeah. I mean, it's very simple.
0: If you get that for the same thing.
1: If you're needing $100,000 and you're getting $100,000 and you're having to take it from a bigger, you know, from a $2 million account, and if we can give you that $100,000 on $1.2 million, instead of a $2 million, then what that does for you is it gives $800,000 to invest differently than what you're doing now, instead of using it for income. So this is when people come in, that's probably one of the biggest eye openers. They say, why wasn't I shown this, or why doesn't my advisor talk about this, or you know, and I say, look, this is what I have too. I'll show you what I do and my own accounts. And this is how we create income for our clients. And this is where we are separated, I would say, from a lot of our the advisors here in Southwest Florida and around the country, because, you know, they're the old traditional 4% rule. And those days are, you know, those rules are broke, and they're very broke, and they will make you broke. So this is the way that you really should be investing and growing and taking income.
0: Yeah, why not get a second opinion? Listen, if you can put less money into an account that can bring you 30 or 40% more income, why not explore that? And really, 15 minutes of your time with a no cost, no obligation plan that Alfie will share with you in order to do that is worth your time. You can go to a landing page by texting the number 1515 to 239-747-1077. Book a 15-minute conversation with Alfie or one of his Advantage Wealth partners here at the office and take 15 minutes to explore your income plan, your strategy. Maybe there's some questions that you need answers to, something that might be keeping you up at night that really isn't sitting well with you, or just to get a second opinion. There's nothing wrong with getting a second pair of eyes, but not just any eyes. Southwest Florida's premier financial planner professional with over 40 years experience as a CFP and a fiduciary. Text the number 15 to 239-747-1077. And talking about oil, Alfie, you know, one of the signs, there's many signs that we'll see before we see it at the pump, airline gas prices going down, but also fuel charges being removed. I know that you just had an experience with a fuel charge that they wanted to put on, and a lot of people are facing that on top of what they're paying for services out there.
1: Yeah.
0: When we see those go away, then we know we're heading in the right direction.
1: That's right. And you know, it's like you never saw this like 3 years ago where they're, you give them a credit card and they're adding a 3% service charge on your credit card.
0: Right. It's crazy, isn't it?
1: Yeah. I mean, yeah. You know,
0: what happened?
1: Come on, man. Yeah. You know, but service charge, everything's a service charge. Yeah. And that's what adds up to everything. Everyone's asking, you know, why is it so much more expensive? Because of all the added stuff on there, you know, you have, like you were saying, you know, when gas prices start to go down, they will start to go down, but that does affect, like we said, shipping, groceries, airlines. You know, airlines is really, they get their jet fuel from the same as the diesel fuel. That's that heavy fuel for the jet. So, you know, that's the most that you can, that's out there right now for cost wise. So we got to get these prices down. But I think there's a lot of good things that we can look at that are happening. You take the economy, people are working, they're making more money than they've made in years. It's just we have to get, you know, the optics don't look good. We have to get them to look good for this midterm election. I hope we can get that straightened out so we can hold the House and Senate. That'd be amazing. We'll be right back.
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0: 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And that's what you need in an environment that we're in right now with, you know, high gas prices, higher inflation. You need to have a total plan, an income plan. You need to be looking at taxes. You know, if we can show you how to save money on taxes, that's an increase of money in your pocket, right? I mean, if we can show you, hey, we can save you tax dollars because you don't have to pay as much in taxes, that's an increase. If we can show you how to take income, that's an increase if we're doing it with a whole lot less money. So this is one of the reasons why you want to deal with a certified financial planner professional and a fiduciary. Everybody talks about fiduciaries. You know, the definition that that they use for fiduciary is really from a CFP, because that's what CFP, a certified financial planner professional, their fiduciary definition is so strong and it's been there for years and years and years. They said that's the one we want to go by. And so just I wanted to plant that seed in your mind. And John, like we talked about, you know, the feds did raise rates.
1: Yeah.
0: Quarter percent, which is not the end of the world, but it did show independence for the new Fed chairman, which is good. And I think that's why you saw the market with the NASDAQ hit an all-time high.
1: Maybe that was the plan, to have him come in and establish himself. You know, who knows?
0: Yeah.
1: Because if he cut rates, you know,
0: that would not have been good.
1: That would make it look like he's sort of just an errand boy, right?
0: Yep, and the market might have went down. Yeah. Who knows? You know, the market was already priced in for a rate increase, so he knew he was pretty safe because, you know, the markets look ahead. They don't look behind. They look ahead. So that we had some volatility and knowing that it was coming up to the Fed's meeting and it was most likely going to be raised, so let's go ahead and price it in right now. So that's what happened, and then he priced it in. The market had a nice little run, hit an all-time high. NASDAQ hit an all-time high. But the one thing I want to emphasize here is that the Feds are not going to raise, you know, a Fed's rate if the economy was weak.
1: Right.
0: Okay, the economy is strong. So that's what that's what I get out of it.
1: Companies are making a lot of money, aren't they? So Americans are spending. You know, I mean, companies are spending.
0: Companies are spending and America is spending. The wage right now is the highest it's been in years for, you know, poverty levels, the lowest it's been. So income on the lower side is up more than inflation. Net of inflation is higher. So these are things that when you don't have the media on your side, it's hard to get a message out.
1: Yeah,
0: it really is hard to get a message out. And I think the Republicans are awful at it.
1: Yeah.
0: You know, I mean, Trump is the man on it. But then, you know, they keep hearing it and they're saying, well, he doesn't know because he's in the White House. He doesn't have to pay for anything. He's a billionaire, but he's a good messenger. He's a blue collar billionaire. That's what my friend Cody says about him. He's a blue collar billionaire. He feels more, you know, Trump feels more comfortable with, you know, he can deal with anybody. He really is.
1: Yeah. It was just with Mondani, right? I mean,
0: yeah,
1: no, was in New
0: he
1: York,
0: can
1: whatever.
0: Deal. He could deal with anybody, and that's what makes him special. He doesn't need a teleprompter. He can go in there and make a speech. He can go in there and talk to a black person, Hispanic person, a billionaire, homeless,
1: worker, sure,
0: anybody, construction workers especially. He loves that talk, and that's what makes him special.
1: Yeah,
0: you know. But then you got these guys that are running and girls, ladies that are running for Congress and Senate that they don't have that personality. They don't have that fiery personality.
1: They don't even do it. I mean, they should have abolished the filibuster. I mean, you know, Democrats get in there, they're going to do it. You know, so, I mean, you're not taking advantage of having three branches of government, and who knows what's going to happen in the midterms. You know, I mean, I just think Republicans are weak in the sense that they really don't lead. They just sort of maintain status quo. And I mean, that's
0: they don't want to disrupt. They're not disruptors.
1: He's a disruptor, no doubt about
0: it. He's a disruptor, and they don't want to disrupt. And, you know, they're and then they fight all the time about this. You know, I mean, 80% of the people, 70% of Democrats wanted reform on voting.
1: Yeah, if you can't get the SAVE Act through with three branches, what are you going to get through, really? I mean, I mean, you go anywhere. I go to Costco, I got to click my card going in, and I got to have my stuff checked on the way out.
0: Yeah.
1: You know what I'm saying? That's Costco. I mean, here we are voting, and we have illegals voting, and, you know, I mean, that affects our bottom line as well, because now they're finding out, even with Obamacare, how much fraud was in that.
0: Yeah. And that's how you can really cut. You know, we have $40 trillion of debt, and we're spending. We're up spending 60%. It was up 60% in 2020, and they never reduced it. They kept it, and that's what happens is when you have a bill that it's hard to take back something from somebody after you give it to them.
1: Definitely,
0: you know. And the bottom line, though, is we have to find cuts, and we have to find ways, and they're doing that, but we have to do it at a much bigger level.
1: Yeah.
0: And we got to, you start seeing that deficit go down a little bit. You start to see that go down. That could be a run that can run for a long time.
1: Well, all the investment that's coming over here is going to help do that, isn't it? I mean, when you talk about all these companies that are building factories here, we haven't seen really the fruit of that yet.
0: Yeah.
1: And as that comes in, that's going to employ more people, you know, more tax base, more revenue, more tariffs. I mean, you know, that's if they stay the course going past 28. I mean, that's the key, right? Because if we get a Democrat in there, we're going to go back to stale policies.
0: Yeah. So, well, the good thing is, you know, while you were talking, I'm the fourth quarter is typically the strongest quarter in the market.
1: Right.
0: Okay. So this is the time I'm going to have John talk about our number, how to get hold of us. And, you know, you can do two things. You can either do a 15-minute phone call if you want to come in and say, hey, listen, this is what I have. Can you analyze it for me? That's called a retirement simulator. But whatever it is, I would say do a 15-minute phone call. Come in, because you want to be in position for this next quarter to take advantage of it. We have a quarter that's usually the best. You have the Santa Claus rally, it's called. Usually the best quarter of the year is going to be that fourth quarter. So let's see if you're positioned, and let us show you what we do, and we'll do a side-by-side comparison about what you have and what we have, and let us put an income plan together for you so you can spend this holiday season with confidence. You can take the trips with confidence, because you know you got income coming in with a whole lot less money to generate that income. And let us put a retirement plan. Let us put even if you're not retired, let us put a plan together for you. We have a lot of people in their 40s and 50s as clients. Also, you know, not just people that are retired or soon to be retired. Let us put a plan together for you where we can invest and do some amazing things and take advantage of some strategies that you are most likely not taking advantage of. And this is the time to do it, because we're in the Santa Claus rally coming up. And you want to be a part of that.
1: Yeah, take advantage of Alfie's retirement simulator process. You know, it's a deep dive into your current portfolio to see what's really going on. He's going to take a look in your portfolio and actually put it side by side with his going back 5 years, and you'll see how his performed compared to yours. He's also going to open up, make sure you're diversified correctly, allocated properly, not taking undue risk for the amount of return that you're getting, and he's going to expose all the hidden fees that could be eating up your returns that you don't see each and every year. Make sure you're rebalancing properly. Listen, all you have to do is text the number 15 to 239 239-747-1077. Just text the number 15 to 239-747-1077. You can speak to one of Alfie's Advantage Wealth partners, and you could schedule a time to come in or ask some questions on the phone to get you started. Again, take advantage of his retirement simulator process. Text the number 15 to 239-747-1077. And Alfie, as you were talking about Santa Claus rally, I don't know if you heard this, but it's interesting that Toys R Us are opening up 120 stores for the Christmas season. I remember taking my kids to Toys R Us.
0: That was the best.
1: And I mean, you know, just aisles and aisles of toys. And this could be a banner, really, fourth quarter Christmas season, because we really don't have stores like that anymore other than Amazon, and you order it and get it, and maybe it's not what you want. But to walk down brick and mortar, you know, and shop is going to be
0: an interesting thing. And malls are up 13%.
1: That's amazing.
0: Malls are up 13%. If you think about it, all these malls that are closing, people, you know, people want to see people. That's like people say, are you concerned about AI with your business? I said, not at all. You know, not at all. It's helping us be more productive. It's helping us with things that would take a lot longer. So that's a good thing. But, you know, when it comes to your life savings, I think you want to have someone looking in their eyes face to face to meet with someone and say, hey, here's a strategy, and this is how we're going to get you where you need to go, and this is what we're using, and this is how we're going to do it. And really, the services that we give you and the products that we have are going to really help you with that alternative investments. You know, these are things that don't move the same way as your typical stock, and that's what you want. You don't want everything going up and down at the same time, you know. So this is a good time to really, like John gave you the number, to come in and do an assessment, take advantage at Santa Claus rally, because we're going to most likely have one. That's typically what happens in the last quarter of the year. And I can't believe we're talking about last quarter of the year, talking about Santa Claus, talking about Thanksgiving. And, you know, it's just amazing time, how fast and time flies. And a lot of people think they have the time to do things. Get it done now when it's right in front of you. Give us a call. We'll be right back.
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1: 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Again, when you text that number 15 to 239-747-1077, it'll take you to a calendar, and you'll be able to access that, and you'll be able to book a 15-minute conversation around your personal calendar itself. You know, you're busy. They're busy in here with a lot of people. Schedule a time that's convenient for you and maybe answer some questions that are on your mind, maybe some things that are keeping you up at night. If you don't have an income plan or a strategy in place, you want to be able to get that started by starting that 15-minute phone call. Text the number 15 to 239-747-1077. And Alfie, we are in a record market, regardless of what's happening around the globe with wars and inflation and all the things that are happening. But there's people that have stocks that did so well, they just can't seem to bring themselves to sell it. I mean, what does that mean if they sell it and make a lot of income from it? What is your advice on selling individual stocks? I know there's a lot of people that have that question today that are listening, and I know that you have the answers.
0: So there's things you can do if you have, for example, you know, we have, you have selling means it's a big tax bill. That's what you just said. You have a big tax bill. So people really, they freeze, you know, they have this one big stock and it's running up and it's a majority of their whole portfolio. That's the problem with that. It's, if it's, part of your poor, if it's the main part of your portfolio, that could be a story that you want to, I'm going to talk to you about exactly what happened. And this was in our book, and John talks about our book all the time, Passport to Prosperity. And this is I'm going to talk about a tech executive that had quite a bit of stock, but if you have not ordered our book, and it's when you order it, it's free. We take care of the costs on that. But this is a book that I wrote with Jonas Weatherby, who is a good friend of mine. He happens to be my my estate attorney. The good thing about it is it has me writing the financial side and him writing the legal side. So this is a whole different book. This is my third book, his first book. So he was very excited. And it's all stories. And one of the stories is a tech executive with $3.5 million in a company stock that cost him about, it was like $200,000 at the time. And the bill really froze him. It was, you know, he didn't want to do anything with that stock. And I said, you don't want so much stock in one company. So he asked, you know, what is there options out there? What, you know, what's the best thing to do? Do I sell? Do I buy? Do I hold? Do I hope? You know, what do I do? So what we did is we have a tool that we love. It's called direct indexing. So we have direct indexing, you have charitable strategies, you have selling in a plan that steps up across several years, some tax years, and then you have so one plan doesn't really fit all. But with direct indexing, what happened, we were able to put money aside in another account and look for opportunities when the market went down. Okay, so we look for opportunities when the market went down, and we're able to create losses. This is so important. And why do you want to create a loss? Well, you want to create a, if you don't do anything, the market, think about this. When, let's say Exxon's at $200 a share and oil starts to come down, it goes down to $100 a share. And then it goes back up to $200 a share. If you didn't do anything, you didn't capture any of the opportunity. And the opportunity is when it went down from 200 to 100. That's an opportunity because you would sell. We would do that for you with our team. And they're looking for these opportunities. They would sell and have $100 loss set aside for you. Okay. And then they would buy it back, and then it goes back up to, let's say, $200. So you still have the same value, but we're looking for opportunity. So we had a client that put in $1 million in to create some losses, and now it's worth $2 million, just like his S&P account would be worth. But the difference is he has like $350,000 worth of losses that we can offset some of his gains with. So this is what, you know, we're going to look at. And what did we do with that? We took out quite a bit of stock of this client that we're able to buy other companies besides just having one company. That's if you're stuck with like one company as a majority of your portfolio, that could be a problem. So You don't want to be situated where you just have one stock and one stock only, and you fall in love with it, and then you don't you ride it all the way down. It's not good.
1: Yeah, I love what these bumper stickers. There's little one sentences on just about every page in the book here between you and Jonas, and one that you say here is direct indexing could help transform market volatility from something to fear into a resource you can potentially harvest for tax benefits. That's a great point. If you want to pick up the book, just go to savingtheinvestor.com. You'll have that page right pop up, and you'll be able to put your information in and get the book. But really, that's important. People fear when the markets go down.
0: Yeah.
1: But really, you turn it into a positive where people can potentially harvest and really gain some tax benefit from it. When you look at it from that side, instead of just, I got to sell before it bottoms out. You have a plan in place that really takes advantage
0: of that. A lot of times, John, they don't have a plan, so they don't do anything.
1: Right.
0: They just write it down.
1: They watch it, right?
0: And then it rides back up. But instead of writing it down, let's take advantage of that ride down and start to take some losses on that ride down. So when it goes back up, you have opportunity to use those losses for future gains. That's what that's how you make money. And that just and we take care of the costs on that. So that is part of our fee that we charge our clients for managing your money and putting a plan together and monitoring your plan and helping you get your wills and trusts all set up. That's all part of it. So this is something that you want to really give us a call. And let us show you what we do here different than most likely what you're doing now, and show you some of the advantages of dealing with the Advantage Wealth Partners, because we have partnerships with not just the great attorneys like Jonas, but we also have these managers that manage money for big institutions that are able to give you things that you can't get on your own. And you always hear me say this. I've been saying it for years. I want things that other people just can't get. That's what you want. Right. You want things, and that's what we give to our clients. They have opportunities with products and that you just can't get on your own. And this is what we're able to, and we find them for you, and we vet them for you, and we offer them to you. So take advantage of that.
1: Yeah, well, this was a tremendous show, and if you've been listening to the entire broadcast today, you know that Alfie really adds value not only to your life by giving you great information, but he will add value to your portfolio because he does offer things that you can't get anywhere else. And one of the things that he's offering you that you can take advantage of that's absolutely complimentary is this brand new book that he wrote with Jonas Weatherby, an estate attorney, called Passport to Prosperity. 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
0: Thank you, Pastor John. And next Thursday is October 1st. It's a fourth quarter begins. Historically, like we talked about, it's been one of the strongest stretches in the stock market, in stocks. So this is a time to do that 15-minute phone call that Pastor John just, gave you the number to, and let's put a plan together for you, and let us show you the difference with what we do and you do. And it is the fourth quarter. We talked about tendencies is, it's not promises. We said that about September. September is notoriously a very volatile month, but October 2 is the start of the fourth quarter, which, we can't predict anything, but we can take what history usually brings, and let's, you know, put a plan together for you that this last 3 months of the year could be opportunity for not just growing your money, but looking for opportunities with taxes and do some maybe Roth conversions. And look, you know, if we can save you money in taxes, like I said, that's a big savings for you right off the bat right there. So if we can save you money in taxes, let's do that. If we can, put this plan together for you and increase your income, life is good again. And, you know, inflation will come down. You know, we're on the right path to get this inflation down, get the markets keep going. So I like the strategies that we put together for our clients. And if you've never watched our TV show, take a half hour or just VCR it is it VCR?
1: What is that?
0: A VCR? Yeah, you just put it on so you can
1: record it on Comcast.
0: 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Thank you for listening. 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
4: A nor'easter in September. I'm Daria Albinger, Fox News. A powerful nor'easter is now barreling its way up the East Coast. More than 40 million people across 10 states face damaging winds, torrential rain, and beach erosion. Some coastal areas are already underwater. The Jersey Shore and the Outer Banks are already seeing big waves and erosion as conditions worsen toward New England. Storm is also disrupting travel, with hundreds of flights delayed or canceled. More than 50,000 customers across the Northeast are without power at this hour. And this system is going to take its own sweet time as it moves into New England. Forecasters say some places could get a month's worth of rain in a day. Fox Weather's Katie Byrne is in Ocean City, New Jersey.
5: After days of north and northeast winds, basically that water has been piling up into the back bays, making it harder for each tide to fully drain. So we've had multiple high tide cycles over the last few days, and now that we're getting into the worst of the storm, we still have multiple high tide cycles to go and a lot more water to deal with actually an increased threat for the coast of New Jersey. Now we're expecting the entire coast, essentially, to experience major flooding. The rain totals have also gotten higher. Heavier rain is expected in New Jersey as well. The governor has declared a state of emergency in 8 counties ahead of this, just to make sure that those resources should be available should they be needed.
4: There are states of emergencies in effect at this hour in New York City, as well as 8 counties in New York State and 8 counties in New Jersey. The weather has canceled a lot of events here in the city today, including the big Global Citizen Festival. That cancellation came less than 24 hours before the festival was to begin today on the Great Lawn of Central Park. Organizers say the decision was made in consultation with New York City and NYC Parks because of the threat of dangerous weather. It's the first time in 14 years it's been canceled. 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
11: 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There are offices in Fort Myers, Naples, Bonita Springs, Cape Coral, and Sarasota. Good morning. Good to see you this morning.
8: You too. How are you doing?
11: I'm doing great.
8: Good. Yeah, this, I can say maybe a little cooler.
11: Yes.
8: I remember last week, it was the week before, when they were talking about the cold front. Mm-hmm. We're going to have a cold front. And we had a day where it was like 85.
11: Yeah, everyone around the rest of the country laughs at us. I laugh at your cold front.
8: Yes. It was like, oh, and then the next day it was back to 90-something. But
11: it is nice. It's just this little tease when you walk out in the morning and it just feels a little less oppressive. And
8: you,
11: it just
8: you know
11: feels
8: what
11: like
8: happens?
11: You can breathe easier.
8: You walk outside and you don't start sweating mm-hmm. and your hair frizzes and you start sweating and your makeup comes off.
11: Right.
8: Yeah.
11: And now when that doesn't happen, you start to see and it just gives us a little hope that change is coming weather-wise mm-hmm. and in a good way for us here in Southwest Florida. And this is a good time of year, you know, going into fall, people are starting to make plans for the end of the year, the new year, into next year when it comes to...
8: I mean, this is the ramp up to the holiday season. I feel like it's once Halloween hits, and of course they are marketing and mm-hmm. things for Halloween in July, but it's everywhere. And once you hit Halloween, it's like boom, boom, boom, boom.
11: It is. It seems like then it's just you're on a racetrack and it just keeps going faster and faster. And when we talk about, you know, I know we'll do some shows leading up to the holidays, quick fixes and, mm-hmm. and those types of things. But let's do an overview and look at the face as a whole and kind of divide it into top and bottom.
8: Yeah. So, yeah, it's interesting mm-hmm. because, you know, the face as a whole, we want everything to look cohesive, you know, as balanced as we can. And the different areas in the face age differently.
11: Right.
8: And also, as well, they age differently in different people.
11: Mm-hmm.
8: Because, you know, I think, obviously, we're in Florida. I mean, number one thing is sunscreen, sunscreen, sunscreen.
11: Yes.
8: And that's super, super important, you know, just in your everyday life. Not just your face,
11: mm-hmm.
8: you know, also everywhere else. Just, you know, help prevent sun damage, but skin cancers and of course,
11: stuff.
8: All of that stuff. Makes our skin look older, mm-hmm. but there are a lot of things that we can do early on that are non-surgical that can help sort of put off the development of the looks of aging, you know, wrinkles,
11: right.
8: especially like muscle movement, because we all use our facial muscles. Some people are way more expressive
11: mm-hmm.
8: Than others, and then some people, I watch everybody as they speak and as they talk. And it's interesting, everybody's so unique, the muscles that they use
11: mm-hmm.
8: as they talk. And it's completely and totally unconscious. It's not like we're sitting here saying, okay, use my depressor anguli oris while I talk, you know.
11: Yeah.
8: And then also when we look in the mirror, we don't talk to ourselves in the mirror. So most
11: right.
8: of us, we don't really know what kind of muscles that we're using as we're making normal expressions. I mean, pretty much almost everybody raises one eyebrow more
11: mm-hmm.
8: than the other. I mean, really no face is symmetric, but people who are more expressive, which is a good thing,
11: mm-hmm.
8: but expressions and movement equals wrinkles.
11: Exactly. And I like what you said, you know, there are things that we get into habits of doing for whatever reason that we don't, I think, even realize until all of a sudden there's a groove in our face.
8: Mm-hmm.
11: And it's like, where did that come from? What happened? And a lot of it's just because of that overuse. We look at the face, it's round, it's a whole. But people seem to, and we always talk about balance and harmonious and when you do things, but it seems like for some people, the different areas of the face age differently, whether that it's the eyes or the neck and the jowls.
8: Yeah. And again, this is so it's so highly variable between people because it's all genetics.
11: Mm-hmm.
8: Some people, you know, don't have the greatest skin quality. They don't have as much collagen and, you know, they're going to show signs of aging earlier. Some
11: mm-hmm.
8: people have really great bone structure, good cheekbones that are going, you know, having that natural, good bony structure is going to give somebody more structure to support the facial, you
11: mm-hmm.
8: know, muscles and tissues. So, you know, if somebody has a really small jaw, you know, a small chin that doesn't project as much, they're not going to have that as defined jawline, and
11: mm.
8: a lot of times it's more difficult to give that to people
11: mm.
8: just based on their anatomy. But you know, early on, as we start, you know, getting older, I mean, I know I started doing Botox a long time ago because I thought, oh, I don't want to get wrinkles.
12: Right.
8: I mean, I know when I was studying, all I was doing was furrowing my eyebrows.
12: Of course,
8: and,
12: yeah.
8: You know, doing Botox there wasn't furrowing all the time, so I never developed those wrinkles. I mean, there's a lot of areas in the face that you can treat while still having it look natural. Mm-hmm. Again, you don't want to look frozen. You don't want to look weird. But to help decrease that muscle movement so that you aren't developing those wrinkles. And, you know, if you do that over a long period of time, it really makes a huge difference.
12: And is that why sometimes you think, because a lot of people are familiar with this type of treatment, that it appears that their upper face is looking a little bit better than their cheeks or their jowls and neck?
8: Well, yes. Okay. And that's a very multi-pronged, you know, question.
12: Yeah.
8: Because those earlier treatments, especially the neurotoxins, mm-hmm. where we're injecting muscles that we're getting wrinkles from movement, there's a lot of areas that we can treat on the upper face, the forehead, between the brows, the crow's feet. Mm-hmm. You know, yes, there are absolutely areas on the lower face, but you have to be way more cautious because we have so many different muscles that are especially around the mouth that, you know, you can't just immobilize them with Botox or anything. Then you look like you've had a stroke or you can't eat or you can't swallow, you know, or chew correctly.
12: Right.
8: That's the issue. You can do very specific pinpoint, you know, areas, but a lot of people, they'll complain about their smile lines. You know, when you have a big smile, you get those sort of parentheses on the side of the mouth. And those are the zygomatic muscles that when you're smiling, you're pulling that tissue back and it's going to create wrinkles. But you can't Botox that. Mm. You can, but it can also end up looking very weird,
12: right?
8: An uneven smile, you know.
12: Your speech, your eating affect all of those things.
8: All kinds of things. You know, one area that I see people, and they come in all the time about this, are the lines, the vertical lines around the mouth. That they'll come and they'll say, I've never smoked a day in my life and I have smoker's lines. Like, what is going on? And this is where, when I watch people talk, a lot of people will use that, it's the circular muscle around the mouth called the orbicularis oris. And it's when you go and you make a kissy face or purse your lips, that's that circular muscle. And when you purse your lips, you see those lines. And I mean, it's the muscle movement, plus we lose volume and then skin changes, but underlying it's that muscle. And, you know, I'll say, well, you know, it's completely unconscious. Like, you do not realize that you're using that all the time. And even when they're sitting there and I'm talking and they're listening to me, I'll be looking at their mouth and they'll just be pursing.
12: Do it. Yeah.
8: So in that regard, you can do little bits of Botox, you know, in that muscle to weaken it a little bit. You do not want to totally take that away or inject too much, because then you will literally drool on yourself. And, you know,
12: that's not sexy.
8: Not attractive, and it can feel weird. You know, so, and there are other muscles that we treat very frequently, but it's not uncommon that you may get a muscle that's adjacent to it, if not injected right in the right spot. So then you could have 3 to 4 months, just however long, you know, your neurotoxin lasts, a funky smile, you know, and that's not pretty when you're wanting to go in to make yourself feel better. And then you come out looking like, oh.
12: Especially if you have a special event or something coming up.
8: Right.
12: Pictures.
8: So, I mean, obviously, it's, we want everything to look natural. Mm-hmm. People are also, they've heard horror stories about, you know, Botox around the mouth, but specifically people that are just use that muscle all the time, we can do lasers. You can do little bits of filler. You don't want to do too much because then you don't want that looking puffy.

0: even so, there it's not like we can use the neurotoxins all over the lower face, similar to how we can in the upper face. So a lot of people will come in and they're, well, I've been getting good skincare, I've been getting facials, and I've been doing, you know, my Botox or my Dysport for 15 years, and I have no wrinkles on my forehead, or, you know, just a few. Their skin quality is great. But then they're like, but my lower face just looks so old. And again, that's because we can do a lot of pre-treatment with the in the upper face. The lower face is a little harder.
1: And so it just continues to age without a lot of zhuzhing up.
0: Yes. And again, yes, there are some things that we can do to the lower face that we can talk about to help, you know, prevent. But again, it's also our lower face experiences more gravity. Way more gravity. That affects the tissues. And I mean, obviously, it carries down onto the neck. And, you know, it's one of those things that it's very true. A lot of people come in and they're just like, it's their lower face. Their lower face really, really gets them. They're like, I feel great. I feel good. And I look in the mirror, my upper face, but my lower face just looks like it's just sad.
1: And a lot of that is, like you mentioned before, it's the skin. It's muscle, it's bone resorption, it's loss of volume.
0: Yep.
1: It's and all of those things put together.
0: All of those things together. And again, it's that how your genetic makeup, how that's going to affect you, and especially with the, you know, the GLP-1s and the, quote, Ozempic face. People are seeing a lot of these changes way more quickly because they're losing that facial volume. Tons of people coming in saying, like, I feel great, but I aged 15 years in my face.
1: Yeah, and that's not what you want. I mean, if you're working hard to lose weight and to get in shape, and you want everything to be reflective of that, thankfully there are a lot of treatments and things we could do at the Azul Cosmetic Surgery and Medical Spa to help with that. So let's take a break. When we come back, we'll dive in a little more to some of the treatments and technologies that we have for, you know, reversing the hands of time.
0: Yes. And this September, we do have some specials that some of the BBLs, a laser. BBL is a laser that sort of treats the reds and browns and even laser hair removal. Moxie, there's discounts on that. 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And we can talk a little bit about that as well.
1: Yeah, let's do that. 239-415-7576 is the phone number. 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
1: Welcome back to Look and Feel Your Best. I'm Gina Birch, along with Dr. Allison Yee, Medical Director and Surgeon at the Azul Cosmetic Surgery and Medical Spas. There are six offices in Southwest Florida, Fort Myers, Naples, Bonita Springs, Cape Coral, and Sarasota. 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We're talking about aging today, facial aging, and why, for some reason, for some people, it seems like the face does not age at the same. I mean, our body age is the same thing. We have this round, the face is round. We should be able to see the aging, you know, happen from top to bottom. But sometimes we do more to prevent the aging on the top and kind of neglect the bottom.
0: Well, yes, because there's some of the, and especially like the, one of the best preventative treatments to prevent wrinkles associated with muscle movement are the neurotoxins, Botox, Xeomin, Dysport. And it's so common and so easy to do.

0: You know, takes just a few minutes, and you can do it for a long period of time, and you really prevent developing wrinkles. Mm-hmm. So it is. It's very common that the skin on somebody's upper face looks great, and then they're like, but the lower face, yeah. It just looks like older and older. I mean, and also structurally, we're in two separate areas. You know, the skin and tissues on the upper face, forehead, are much more firmly affixed to the underlying bone. Mm-hmm. And also, you know, just the way a lot of the lower face, especially in the neck, are supported by different structures in the face, specifically, you know, the bones, but also fat pads and volume. And as we lose volume, we see, you know, deflation and descent of those tissues. And two, as we lose volume and we still talk and speak normally, the muscles on the lower face that you can't really safely and effectively just take out, mm-hmm. Again, because you look like you've had a stroke or yeah. something wrong, those lines are just going to get deeper and deeper and deeper. So, and like we discussed earlier with volume loss, I mean, because after the age of 40, we start losing volume in our face. Our facial fat pads start to sort of decrease. And it's really evident now how much volume affects the appearance mm-hmm. of the face and the aging process and sort of that descent with the GLP-1s. We have people who are losing significant amounts of weight. And again, they feel great. They're mm-hmm. like, I feel good. I'm exercising. I'm off of all of my blood pressure medication. Right. You know, I'm wearing these clothes. I'm active. I feel great. But when I pass the mirror and I look at myself, they're like, what's happened?
1: Yeah. Who is that?
0: What is yeah. this? And again, it, you know, as is when you're older and you lose weight, it's like tenfold. Mm. And so it really shows. The lower lids can look worse because you've lost sort of that mid-face fat pad. You know, really everything can look a lot worse, and a lot of the lines that we have associated with that. So, you know, talking about volume loss, there are a number of things that you can do to help, you know, that aren't surgical mm-hmm. to help prevent some of those changes.
1: And kind of balance it out a little bit.
0: Yes, because we know 100% that as you lose volume, and anybody's on a GLP-1, you're going to lose volume. We already mm-hmm. know that, and especially...
1: That's the idea.
0: Right. Yeah. The older you are, the more you're going to see it in your face. I mean, I feel like sometimes you lose 5 pounds and half of it's from your face, you know?
1: Or your chest, if you're a lady.
0: Yes, it's the place. And then if you gain it back, it doesn't go back to your chest or face. It goes other places.
1: Yes.
0: But, you know, we know this is going to happen, so there are things that we can do. And when we have patients coming in for consultations about, you know, some of the GLP-1s or a weight loss journey, that's something that I'll bring up is, you know, this is going to happen. There are things that we can do to prevent that from becoming a big issue. And again, fillers. Mm-hmm. You can do little bits of very specifically placed fillers. You can, the hyaluronic acids, the Juvederms, the Restylanes, and all of those things, giving back that little bit of volume that you lose. It's not about giving you big, huge cheeks or changing this or making it look odd, but giving little bits back as you lose it. Mm. And again, those
1: kind of keeps the scale balanced a little
0: correct,
1: more.
0: Correct.
1: Got it.
0: Correct. So you don't wait until boom, you've met your goal weight, but you've lost tons of facial volume, mm-hmm. and then you go and have the treatment, and then it's sort of like wow. If you do it sort of as you go, you can really prevent some of those changes that we see. And these are treatments that you can do. While like in office, mm-hmm. they're quick and there's really no downtime.
1: And there's no conflict for somebody who's on like a GLP-1. Like there's nothing in any of those drugs that's going to attack
0: correct.
1: Or disintegrate the composition of a filler or,
0: yes.
1: or a toxin.
0: I love fat grafting. Mm-hmm. Fat grafting is one of like my favorite things. And I love it for revolumizing the face. But you cannot do that on somebody who is on a GLP-1. Hmm. If somebody is actively losing weight, you do not want to do fat grafting because you're in this we call catabolic state where, you know, you're losing fat, your normal fat cells. It's not the environment to try to graft fat and make it take and make it be healthy, you know, from one place to the other. So it's not, you can't do fat grafting in somebody who's on a GLP-1 or going to even continue to lose weight. So fillers can really fill in that gap. There's also the biostimulators. And the difference between a filler, which is typically a hyaluronic acid filler, you can also do Radiesse, which is a calcium hydroxyapatite filler. But the biostimulators, what they do is they're products that the particles are really small. And you mix them with some saline and some numbing medications. You inject them into tissues. And what happens is while those particles are there, your body is responding to them, producing collagen. So it's a gradual improvement. So as opposed to the hyaluronic acid fillers, which are immediate gratification, mm-hmm. you get them placed, you get volume immediately. The biostimulators, you get the treatment done, you have volume immediately only because you've mixed the products. That would be Sculptra or hyperdilute Radiesse. You've mixed it with saline. But then the next day or two, all of that saline has been resorbed and you look like you've had absolutely nothing. And that's where, and it takes months and months to see the change, and it's gradual. So that's where some people are, hey, I really want to see an immediate result.
1: I've got a class reunion in 2 weeks.
0: Right. Exactly. Yeah. But then you've got the others who are, okay, oh, I'm going to start on this weight loss journey, or not even associated with weight loss. I'm going to start doing it now. Mm-hmm. And these biostimulators also, you can inject them in ways that you can provide volume, but also some skin tightening, because it not only affects, you know, the deeper tissues where you can get the volume, it also improves your skin. So again, as opposed to the hyaluronic acid fillers, where it is a immediate response gratification, and as soon as you inject it, you've sort of got that clock, the ticking clock, where it's going away. The biostimulators are completely reverse, where you, and when a person comes in and first starts the biostimulators, you typically do a series of treatments 4 to 6 weeks apart, you know, usually 3, sometimes 2, and then you just let your body produce collagen.
1: Do its thing.
0: And I always have people be on collagen supplements. It just helps process. And, you know, people ask me, you know, like, well, which one would you do? Well, it really just depends on where you want it, what goal you want. You know, I really think biostimulators are great. Also because at a year, 10 to 12 months after the injections, you're at your maximum and it's your own collagen. You know, it's not, oh, it's going to go away because it's just something that's, you know, volume, just filling and taking up space. But the biostimulators are also limited because there's areas you cannot put those
1: right
0: in. Like, you don't put it in lips. It doesn't go in tiny, fine lines. You know, so again, it really just depends on the person. But I do a lot of Sculptra and hyperdilute Radiesse in the lower face, you know, along the jawline to help tighten, to give back a little bit of volume. You can even do it, and this is off-label, but you can do it in places in the body for crepey skin. You can do it in the neck, the arms, because not only, I mean, we all know as we get older, skin, you, not even with weight loss, skin gets loose.
1: Well, that was, I'm glad you brought that up, because that's going to happen regardless. And if, when in our youth, if we lose weight, the GLP-1s or fluctuate, that skin can kind of just go back and retract a little bit, but the older we get, that's just not the
0: right
1: case.
0: I mean, younger people have more elastin. You know, their skin has more of the ability to sort of bounce back. I mean, if you lose a ridiculous amount of weight, no matter what, you're still going to have extra skin. You know, but again, as we're over the age of 40, 45, 50, you lose weight and it's like, oh my gosh, my arms, like, look at these bat wings. And it's not something that's, you know, super simple to treat. There are some things that you can do that are less invasive that can help prevent it. But if you lose a significant amount of weight, a lot of times it's surgical. You know, that skin, it won't tighten back up.
1: We talked to Dr. Valrico about that a couple of times, and Thankfully, now at the Azul Cosmetic Surgery and Medical Spa, they're able. You guys are able to address that.
0: Yes,
1: that complete laxity of skin on other parts of the body, not just the face, but yes. body contouring.
0: You know, and I've done some liposuction and used mm-hmm. some of the energy based devices like the Face Tight or Body Tight. Mm-hmm. And Renuvion, which uses plasma energy to help tighten the skin. And it is effective, but in the right person. Mm. Because if there's a certain amount of skin laxity, we just know on exam, like, it's not going to tighten it that much. Mm-hmm. You know, it's the younger you are, the less skin you have, the more effective it is. But, I have people come in all the time and they ask about like their arms. Mm-hmm. Arm skin, upper arm skin,
1: the worst.
0: It does not like to tighten mm-hmm. up. Like it just doesn't. And you can do Renuvion and Morpheus and everything, but it's never going to give you, you know, the result of an arm lift. Mm-hmm. And sometimes, and then that's why, you know, Dr. Farico is great because she can say, well, you know, this is what you can achieve mm-hmm. if you do something a little bit less invasive. But if you want this result, this is what we need to do.
1: Yeah, it all depends on what you want. And again, we talk about this a lot, is setting your expectations and making sure they're realistic.
0: Correct.
1: Yeah.
0: Yeah, absolutely. And, you know, and not recommending something that isn't going to give you the result.
1: Right.
0: You know, I have a lot of previous patients and friends who've gone other places and they've said, oh, yes, this device, it's going to tighten that neck up completely and, you know, or it's going to do great for your abs. And people spend thousands and thousands of dollars and there's no result.
1: Mm-hmm. So that's where, again, that consultation comes in. And we have some specials on some of these in-office
0: yes.
1: Procedures. Let's talk about that when we come back.
0: Sure.
1: Let's take a quick break here.
0: But the one thing we do have,
1: yeah.
0: it's sunscreen special.
1: Oh,
0: it's like, I think it's 15 or 20% off of every sunscreen.
1: That's good to know because
0: yes.
1: now's a good time to stock up.
0: Absolutely.
1: Mine's depleted from the summer.
0: Oh, yes.
1: And so if you want to buy the sunscreen or any of these products or go for some of the services, there are 6 locations, Fort Myers, Naples, Bonita Springs, Cape Coral, and Sarasota. 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
1: Welcome back to Look and Feel Your Best. I'm Gina Birch with Dr. Allison Yee, one of the surgeons at the Azul Cosmetic Surgery and Medical Spas. 6 offices in Southwest Florida from Marco Island. I keep doing that. I keep trying to give Dr. Flaherty another office in Marco.
0: No.
1: I've done that a few times.
0: You know, the Naples offices are good.
1: You got 2 beautiful ones. One in Park Shore.
0: Gorgeous. Gorgeous.
1: The newest one.
0: Yeah. Marco is pretty, though, isn't it?
1: It is
0: very pretty.
1: Dr. Allison Yee is the other voice you hear, and I'm Gina Birch, and we're talking about facial aging, how to slow it down a little bit, reverse mm-hmm. it, or at least make it look better once it's happened, which is inevitable for all of us. We do have some specials for in-office treatments that we didn't get to last segment, so for the
0: yes.
1: month of September.
0: So in September, we have the BBL or Moxie, which are both some non-ablative lasers, and there's a $50 off and some other coupons, I think 20% off of packages mm-hmm. For that. We also have a special on lip lifts
1: okay.
0: and also potentially a combo package with a lip lift and laser. So a lip lift is, it's not the same thing as a lip flip.
1: Okay. So lip, let's, I'm glad you brought that up. So what is a lip flip versus a lip lift?
0: A lip.
1: I know we're getting off track a little bit here.
0: But. A lip flip. Well, it's sort of in line because it's a neurotoxin, Botox, you know, any of the neurotoxins in the upper lip along the border of your upper lip, and it relaxes the muscle in that area, which can sort of evert and make the lip look bigger.
1: Mm, okay.
0: It doesn't work on everybody, but, you know, it can give you the appearance of a little volume and not have lip filler. Mm. But also, if you're one that, you know, you purse your lips a lot and you've got those vertical lines, again, it's a great thing, the neuromodulators there, to decrease the strength of that muscle, to decrease the wrinkles.
1: And that's the lip flip, and
0: that is,
1: it's done with neurotoxin injections.
0: Correct, in the office.
1: Okay.
0: Then a lip lift is a surgical procedure to elevate and enlarge the upper lip. You don't actually enlarge the lip, you advance it so that you see more of the lip. And there is the sort of direct lip lift, which I don't do, and not many facial plastic surgeons do it, is where you make the incision right above the actual lip. Mm. And the reason is that incision, and just because of the way that we move, it never looks great. So another type is called an endonasal lip lift or a bullhorn lip lift, where the incision actually goes below the nose. It actually sort of contours around the nostril, like on the outside, actually tucks into the inside of the nostril around. And, you know, in that area, I, you know, make very specific measurements of how much tissue we want to remove. And when we remove that and close it, it everts the upper lip and brings it up so that you see more of the pink of your lip. Okay. And also, that is something, that distance between your nose and your upper lip, it's called the philtrum. Mm-hmm. And that distance gets longer.
1: That's such a weird thing to happen. I mean, I know with some people that the noses get bigger and these kind of things, the chin changes, but to have that space develop, that added real estate.
0: Yeah. It's like, as we get it, we're like, where'd my lip go?
1: Yeah.
0: You go and you smile and it turns under and you can't see your lip anymore. So, and even if you try to get lip filler, you know, to see your lip again, if that distance is too long, it doesn't look good. It doesn't look right. And a lot of times it doesn't do much of anything. So
1: that's a great point to make for people who maybe tried the lip filler and said, doesn't really work for me or doesn't look good. Well, maybe it's because Dr. Yee just gave you the answer why. It's that philtrum that's a little too long.
0: Yeah, it's that distance. And the key to a good lip lift is not being overly aggressive. I know online they show all of these, you know, people, celebrities and people who have really gotten ridiculously over-aggressive lip lifts where, you know, you can see their teeth and it just looks odd. So the key is to do it very subtly. Mm-hmm. And also that also makes the incision, because some people end up having a lot of issues with scarring. Well, you have issues with scarring if there's too much tension. If it's not closed correctly or you have too much tension on, on a wound, you're going to have more robust scarring. So again, not trying to overcorrect, and then, you know, you won't have that much tension on the incision line.
1: Because that is right in the middle of your face. It's not like a facelift where you hide it behind your ears. I mean, your nose is front and center.
0: Yes. Yes. And you have, you know, a hypertrophic or really visible scar. I mean, it's right there. Mm-hmm. And yes, there are things we can do to fix that. But, you know, again, you want these to look natural. And that's the most important thing.
1: Right.
0: Yes.
1: All right. So those are a couple of things that you can get done. We're talking about facial aging today and the difference between the upper and the lower face.
0: You know, and that's the thing, is we're talking about how the lower face ages sometimes more quickly than the upper face. And a lot of it's always all that muscle movement around our mouth. And doing a lip lift really helps with those vertical lines, you know, and you add some laser into that too, you can really make a huge difference with the appearance of the lines around there.
1: And the lip lift is a surgical procedure, just to be clear.
0: Correct. Right? Yes, it's a surgical procedure. You can even do it in office. Mm-hmm. You know, the only part would be I have to get you numb and yeah. you don't have anesthesia, but you can always do the Pronox, which mm-hmm. is that mixture of nitrous and oxygen where you feel super happy and just don't care.
1: Yeah. And is this good as a standalone procedure or is it best?
0: Oh, sure.
1: But I mean, you could all obviously with a lower face and neck lift too, it'd be yeah, go I mean, hand
0: we,
1: in hand.
0: We do it. I mean, I do them all the time as standalone. I mm-hmm. do them very frequently with lasers, especially if people have that elongated philtrum. They also have a lot of those vertical lines and lines around the mouth where doing just the laser isn't going to fully fix the problem. Mm. And they also have that elongated philtrum. It's a really good combination for rejuvenation around the mouth.
1: Okay.
0: And again, I mean, you can do this in office. You can do it by itself with anesthesia. It's a pretty, you know, easy procedure. You know, it's just you can't be going eating burgers and crazy things.
1: Well,
0: opening
1: that was
0: your
1: what
0: mouth
1: I was
0: really
1: gonna
0: wide.
1: Ask. Like, how does that affect? I mean, what is that recovery like? Because I mean,
0: so you can do things. Yeah, again, if you don't have the laser there, where you've got Vaseline, I mean, you've got some antibiotic ointment, and you're swollen, mm-hmm. but you can still function. I mean, it's not like you can't speak. It might be slightly different because you're swollen, mm-hmm. But you know, really, it's more trying not to make the faces where you're like pulling things. Don't mm-hmm. go and try to eat big things where you're trying to open your mouth really, really wide.
1: Until it all heals.
0: Correct.
1: Okay.
0: Yeah.
1: Yeah. That makes sense. When it comes to the lower part of the face and neck as well, you know, we were talking about how volume loss is one of the big things. And then that just makes the skin sag. Once that volume's yes. out, and then that is what stands out for a lot of people, just that saggy skin, the wrinkles, the creases, the things we've already talked about. But
0: yeah, and like we said, you can do fillers, which again mm-hmm. are non-invasive procedures you can have in the office. Again, fat grafting is wonderful. If somebody's reached their weight loss goal, fat grafting's fine. Mm-hmm. Absolutely. You know, it's just you don't want to be actively losing weight or have the potential to lose weight like for a good 3 months after you've had fat grafting because it can affect how much that fat takes. Mm. And you don't, again, want to have a procedure done that then it's like, oh, well, then I just continue to lose weight. Oh, I lost all the fat.
1: Yeah. Yeah,
0: so
1: it's counterintuitive.
0: You know, and there are other things that are less invasive, though. There's the InstaLift.
1: Okay.
0: Britton, our star InstaLifter, mm-hmm. She does tons of those. And in the right person, they can definitely help. And that what I mean by that is the InstaLift, which is basically a thread lift, mm-hmm. can provide a little bit of support to the tissues, but only a certain amount. If you have really descended jowls or really, you know, descended tissues, lots of laxity, the InstaLift is not going to be for you at all.
1: Right.
0: You know, it just wouldn't be it would not be the right choice and we wouldn't recommend it.
1: Because subtle can be a big difference in a person
0: yes,
1: too.
0: Yes, but you also have to have the right tissue. So somebody's really, really thin and
1: oh,
0: has a
1: it.
0: Lot
1: right.
0: of skin laxity because a thread lift doesn't remove skin. Mm-hmm. You know, you're placing the thread that has these little tiny barbs in a certain way and you pull the tissue back so it sort of engages it and sort of lifts it. Mm. But it's not right under the skin. It's deeper than that. And so, you know, if you lift back, because how many people come in, they come in and they say, oh, I want this. And they will take their hands mm-hmm. and pull back on their cheeks and you know, jawline and pull the skin back. Well, InstaLift will not get rid of skin. That's if skin is a major issue, it's not going to address that at all. And if you've got a lot of fullness and a lot of heaviness, the InstaLift's not going to help with that. And two, it is a temporary fix. Mm-hmm.
1: Do you ever see any instances where those endotines don't take? And I mean, it's pretty good, solid technology that put them in each
0: it
1: side?
0: It is, yes. You know, the InstaLift, it's all very dependent on how they're placed and the person who's doing it. You know, Britain's done this for God yeah. knows how long, I think like a billion years or something. But, you know, knowing the right tissue planes, I've absolutely seen some people who have had other types of lifts or have other, you know, people do it where one side like wasn't pulled tight enough, or yeah. if one side was more superficial, so you see more rippling in the skin. I've even seen other types of lifts, especially in the brow, that were, you know, like sort of a suture fixation. A suture breaks, boom. Mm. You know, and that falls.
1: Right.
0: So, you know, it's very much so, you know, a lot of these devices and things that we use, I mean, they're, if used correctly, they're really great. Mm-hmm. I mean, they do what they're supposed to do, but a lot of it is how they're placed.
1: How they're placed, like you said, are you a good candidate for it? And it sounds like also, are you a good patient in the follow-up?
0: Yes.
1: And you do what you're supposed to do.
0: Yes.
1: Oh, and not yes. aggravate or do something that would cause some of these failures or slippages.
0: Yes. And I mean, that's the thing, is it's hard to control that because, you know, as a surgeon, I can do my part really, really, really, really well. And then once a patient goes home, you know, mm-hmm. it's, you know, on them to put some effort in and to read the instructions and to do what they need to do to heal the quickest and the best. Mm-hmm. And I, when you have somebody who's like, oh yeah, I didn't read anything, I wasn't using that, it's frustrating because yeah. you want people to heal as best as possible. You know, and it's the same thing with other procedures too. I mean, if you go and have a laser somewhere and then you don't use your sun protection, you go out in the sun, I mean, and it can ruin your results.
1: Yeah, yeah, for sure. Let's take a quick break here. I want to talk about face type. We haven't talked about mm-hmm. that in a long time, and how that kind of fits into this puzzle mm-hmm. that we're talking about this morning. 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I'm Gina Burt. 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
0: Not in Marco yet.
1: Not Marco yet. No, I keep throwing that in there. You know, I did that before with Dr. Flaherty. I would throw in places and it manifested. So I think he's told me not to do that anymore. But we are talking about facial aging and the difference, because we look at our face and we look at it as one big ball and it should age the same and look the same top to bottom, but it doesn't. And there's several reasons for that. Gravity, also the amount of treatments we do on the upper forehead and with the neurotoxins, which
0: yep,
1: kind of
0: lots of easy preventative things,
1: right? And we don't have, seems like, the same amount. Well, the facial structure, it's different on the bottom too.
0: It's different, but there are some less invasive things that mm-hmm. you can absolutely do before you even see any of those changes, and mm-hmm. and some of them we talked about, like the biostimulators like Sculptra and hyperdilute Radiesse, you know, obviously good skincare and some of the lasers, but there's, you know, also some of the energy-based devices that are completely non-invasive would be like Ultherapy mm-hmm. or Softwave. Again, these are devices that are target, the energy is targeting the mid-layer of the face, or that layer called the SMAS. Mm-hmm. Because the face is really more, you can describe it in a series of layers. We have the skin with some subcutaneous fat. That's sort of the superficial layer. The middle layer is this layer called the smass, where it sort of holds some of the fat pads and tendons and things. And then also below that, the deeper layer, there's all facial muscles. And they're sort of fixed together in some areas where there are ligaments that sort of hold everything together. But what causes a lot of that droop is the smass, that middle layer. You know, you get loss of volume that's supporting that, but also less collagen, and we get descent of the smass as a whole. I mean, the smass, that's what is the jowl, the dreaded jowl. That is the smass, 100%.
1: All right, just drops down.
0: Yes. So the devices like Ultherapy and Softwave, those are devices that. You know, you're not under the skin through a transducer that's on the face. It is targeting those deeper layers, providing energy to cause some contraction, and also, it stimulates a little bit of heat-based damage that then causes the body to produce collagen.
1: There's a time where we talked a lot about Face Tight,
0: yes,
1: and that was an energy device too, but what the difference is from what you just described, the devices are only on the surface.
0: Correct.
1: This one had a...
0: So Face Tight, there's Face Tight, which I wish they called it Neck Tight, because... So the next, sort of group of treatments would be Renuvion, Face Tight. Face Tight uses radio frequency energy. Renuvion uses plasma energy. And these are procedures where we inject numbing medication, and the devices are actually underneath that first layer. They're underneath the skin and subcutaneous fat. And while they're there, we treat with that energy to help contract those deeper, levels and layers of tissue, and again, also create a little bit of heat-based damage that's going to cause some collagen to produce. And the reason why I say I wish it was called Neck Tight, because there you can't use Face Tight or Renuvion on a lot of these devices under the skin in a number of areas, because we have so many muscles and nerves in those areas that you absolutely could damage. And so, you can go to town on the neck, but and also on other parts of the body, but the face, not so much, because you have to be very cautious.
1: Got it. And when you do these devices, is it something that gets minimal? I mean, what kind of outcome do we get?
0: Yes, everybody's sort of different.
1: Right.
0: Somebody who is 80.
1: And I don't mean minimal, because we don't want to do anything with minimal, but you know what I mean. There's a range.
0: There's a range. I mean, obviously, a younger person who produces more collagen, who doesn't have as much skin laxity, is going to get a better outcome. Mm-hmm. As opposed to, let's say, somebody who's 85, their body's not really producing as much collagen anymore. And also anybody who's got a ton of skin laxity, it's just having done thousands of these. When people come in, they're like, well, can I do the Renuvion on my neck only? And some people I say, yeah, yes, we can. But then there are a lot of others where I say, you can do that and you'll get some improvement, but when they come in pulling their neck skin all the way back and they say, this is the result I want, I say, well, that's not going to give you that, in no way, shape, or form. And again, I wouldn't recommend it, because you would have the procedure done and you would say, I wasted my money. Because it's all about the result. What result do we want? And it's up to me to tell you, well, this is what we need to do to get that result. And if I could give you a face and neck lift result with an energy-based device, that would be great.
1: We'd be lining up around the block for that.
0: Yes, but unfortunately, that's not the case.
1: Well, when do you know when to, where's that fine line that you draw between the in-office procedures and the surgical center?
0: Well, I mean, that 100% is in the consultation. Mm-hmm. And again, holding the mirror up with a patient or looking at their photos and saying, what bothers you and what result do you want? And, we can talk about options. And another expectation to talk about is downtime and your lifestyle, because there are some people that yes, to get the best result, they a deep plane facelift and neck lift and, you know, an aggressive laser, like that's going to give you the best result. Mm-hmm. But they're people that they're outdoors all the time. They're never going to be out of the sun. Mm-hmm. That's not somebody I would recommend aggressive laser resurfacing. Right. You know, some people, again, if you have a medical condition that really we don't want to be doing anything that's going to put you at risk from anesthesia. Mm-hmm. Some people, well, that's, you know, we can't do a 4-hour surgery. Like it's not
1: got it.
0: Safe. Yeah. So we can talk about different options that aren't necessarily that surgery, but I really try to make it a point. Well, but you will not get the results of a face and neck lift mm-hmm. without actually having a face and neck lift.
1: Yeah, and for some people that's okay. They just want some improvement.
0: Yes.
1: Others like, no, if I don't want some, I want it all.
0: And that's the most important thing to discuss mm-hmm. is, you know, what are your expectations, and being very honest and open about which procedures we recommend, and if we discuss one, this is the type of result you're going to get. Like, mm-hmm. and they need to understand that, not think, oh, well, I might get a better result. Mm-hmm. You know, just again, being realistic. And some people say, okay, well, you know, maybe I have somewhere there, like, I'm not 100% ready to have a facelift yet. You know, maybe we can do this, this, or this. And there are times where I say, don't waste your money. Mm. Because, you know, even if let's say they say, oh, let's try SoftWave. But they have enough changes where that might give them a 5% improvement.
1: And SoftWave is another one of those energy.
0: Non-invasive yeah. energy-based, no downtime. And to get 2% improvement and pay thousands of dollars, I wouldn't recommend doing it. Yeah. Like, I wouldn't want to do that. So maybe if you're not ready to have something surgical, save your money. Mm-hmm. You know, don't go wasting it and spending it on procedures that aren't going to give you the result. And if you go somewhere and the it seems too good to be true, probably is. Mm. You know, a lot of other places, they don't do surgery and they have devices and they say, yeah. Oh my gosh, yes, this is going to totally lift the jowl and it's going to tighten that way up. And, you know, with only 2 treatments in office with 0 downtime, that's not, mm-hmm. again, if it seems too good to be true, it probably is. Yes.
1: Yeah. And it's always like we talk about here, do your homework. And that's one of the reasons why so many people listen to the show. It's part of their homework. Mm-hmm. So they know, it's like, oh, I'm aging and I want to, or I'm going to need to, or whatever the adverb is that you mm-hmm. want to, the action word, do at some point. And this kind of gives you a base. The show has always given you great information. So when you come in for that consultation, you already have a level of education that mm-hmm. a lot of people don't. And yes. that probably helps you as a surgeon get to the, okay, let's come up with a plan quicker and sooner and we can make it happen.
0: Right. And again, it's all about real, like having a very clear understanding of what the, like expectations, mm-hmm. what the patient wants to see, and looking at their tissues and telling them, well, this is what we have to do to get you there.
1: Right.
0: And to discuss the different options, but again, within the realistic understanding of, you know, if you want the results of a deep plane face and neck lift, you're probably going to have surgery. Mm-hmm. You know, it's, if I had a magic wand that could give those results with like very little incisions, yeah. that would be wonderful. Mm-hmm. And sometimes people will put out advertisements of, you know, look at this change with this minimally invasive. And a lot of times those pictures can be altered, or, you know, it's like somebody who's really young who had like the most robust response to whatever they did. Or maybe they even had more things done mm-hmm. and they're promising something that just doesn't seem reasonable.
1: Right. And you're right. The more the older we get, the less responsive we are to some of that, just because of the elastin, the collagen, and once that skin gets stretched, and once we start losing that volume, there's not a lot we can do to make it as tight as it was.
0: Right.
1: I mean, surgery is always the holy grail. I know.
0: Correct. And you know, there are always different things that we can do. You don't have to do everything at once. Mm-hmm. You can work on revolumizing and maybe a little laser, or maybe some people are like, oh, just I want to do it all at once, get it over with. Yeah. You know, and it's just finding the right procedure for the patient. And two, I would hate to go somewhere and think and spend thousands of dollars expecting a result and you're just disappointed because you don't see anything, mm-hmm. and you've spent thousands of dollars.
1: Yeah, I agree. Some of these laser devices and energy devices that we were talking about, there's some specials on for September. Yes. So we want to make sure we let you know that, because the month is winding down.
0: Yes, I can't believe that. But we've got some specials on some of the lasers, the BBL and the Moxie. We also have a special on actually the lip lift, the mm-hmm. surgical lip lift, which mm-hmm. we did touch on the difference between lip flip, mm-hmm. which is Botox to just slightly turn the lip up, but a lip lift is a surgical lip lift.
1: Mm-hmm.
0: But there's specials. I think it's almost 20% off.
1: That's
0: some
1: good.
0: Really
1: yeah.
0: great discounts. And also sunscreen is mm-hmm. all on sale.
1: It's probably time to replenish your supply. I know I'm getting pretty low, and that has an expiration. If you're still working on the same bottle you had 3 summers ago, it's time to toss it.
0: Yeah, when you use your beach bag you haven't used in a while, and that one sunscreen, you're like,
1: you get to shake it, still separates. Huh. Yeah. All right, you can find all that information out by going to azulbeauty.com. You can also find the exact location for the 6 offices if you want to come in for a consultation or to pick up some of those products. They're in Fort Myers, Naples, Bonita Springs, Cape Coral, and Sarasota. Dr. Allison Yee is one of the surgeons. I'm Gina Birch. Dr. Yee, it was great to see you again this morning.
0: You too. Have a wonderful weekend.
1: I will. You go out and have some fun, and we'll be back next week with more of Look and Feel Your Best.
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8: It's a big storm. I'm Paul Stevens, Fox News. Big, powerful nor'easter battering the northeastern U.S. today, prompting emergencies in parts of New York and New Jersey.
9: Forecasters are actually upgrading the flood threat for New Jersey. They now say this will be the worst flooding some Jersey Shore towns have seen since Sandy, which is a big deal. We saw some devastating flooding with that storm. These storms are different. That one was tropical. This one is not, but they have some similarities, both hitting during high tides and both during full moons, which notoriously creates higher than normal tides. We have businesses, homes, roads here in Ocean City, just beyond the dunes here, and this water was getting the closest it has been. We still have a few more high tide cycles to watch out for, too, and we're already seeing some flooding over on the bay side here in Ocean City. Just driving in, I was noticing that because we've had days of north and northeast winds, it's pushing and piling water up into the back bays, and with each high tide, it's making it harder for it to fully drain.
8: Fox Weather's Katie Byrne in Ocean City, New Jersey. The storm threatening 2 days of power outages and coastal flooding in spots. President Trump rejecting Iran's proposed 7-day roadmap toward ending the war in the Middle East. Fox's Madeline Rivera explains.
10: The U.S. and Iran are still negotiating through mediators, though. They engage in talks on the sidelines of the United Nations General Assembly this week. Citing people familiar with the matter, the Wall Street Journal says Iran broached the idea of a 7-day pause in fighting in exchange for lifting the U.S. blockade in the Strait of Hormuz. But President Trump reportedly does not want to lift the embargo as the U.S. tries to squeeze Iran's economy. The leadership in Iran is fractured, and there are hardliners in the regime like the IRGC who have resisted U.S. negotiations. Iran's president, Masoud Pezeshkian, meantime says Iran will keep defending itself.
8: And the White House says the ongoing talks with Iran war mediators are constructive. 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
19: So somebody, excuse me, somebody had to do it. 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
22: 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I am your host, Tyler McCluskey, giving you all the facts, not feelings, in regards to your health insurance. 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We will give you the facts, not feelings, of what you need to know and understand right now on today's episode to clear up all and any confusion that you may have in regards to Lee Health's statement of dropping United Healthcare starting in 2027. I want you guys to pay close attention to this, please. I beg of you, because there is so much misconception about what the truth of the facts are, about the multitude of different plans, how and why they got to where they're at, what it actually means for you, your family, your plan, how to navigate through, and what are you actually supposed to do now today? We're going to spend a lot of time on that with the Lee Health and United Healthcare. We'll also get to some of the NCH, what they've been talking about with Aetna and Cigna and so on and so forth. So we'll discuss that too. But we'll start the show again with a brief coming into, we're getting closer and closer to open enrollment as we know it. And if you've listened to the show every single week, these are some of the reasons why I ask you and tell you to review your health insurance now. 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And we are actually located, headquartered right here in Southwest Florida in Fort Myers in your backyard. So we are not in a remote location. We are not calling in from another state to try to advertise to our area. This is our area, and we understand and know the market. And think about that for a brief second. I'll go off on another tangent. If you are working with an agent from another state, another area, again, not to totally harp on that, because we work in 40 states. We try to have local agents in each of those states. But this is the major difference about what we're going to discuss and talk about, what Lee Health did with their announcement, just announcement, of trying to drop United Healthcare. And if you're dealing with an agent in Ohio or Texas and they don't understand the area and how it's going to affect you, you may be in the wrong plan when the time comes and you actually need to use it. So if you're in Southwest Florida, if you buy your own health insurance because you're self-employed or your employer plan is too much, if you need something for your spouse or dependents because, again, adding them to the employer plan is way too much, if you've been denied for health insurance before because of pre-existing conditions, if you're on healthcare.gov, the marketplace, ACA, 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All right, let's get into the most important topic today. Lee Health made an announcement the other week that they are dropping United Healthcare for January 1st, 2027. So I'm going to read what they put out there. I'm going to decode it for you and not just what the news tells you. And we've been doing a lot of news pieces here. We've been on Wink. We've been on Gulf Coast News recently talking about this. And I'm going to go in two stages first. Like I said, let me read what Lee Health put out there. We'll give you the facts of understanding of it. We'll also read what United Healthcare put out there in response and what all of this truly means, because most of you, especially clients of ours and Rocket Health clients, are not even affected by this, but we've been getting inundated with phone calls because you think, which it's not your fault, you have United Healthcare. I'm affected by this. So let's go ahead and read what they put out there. I'll even go through the part I don't want to, but at Lee Health, our patients have always and will continue to be our top priority. This is why we want to make sure you're informed about your options if you currently are covered by United Healthcare insurance plans. Lee Health is ending its hospital and physician contracts with United Healthcare effective December 31st, 2026. Beginning January 1st, 2027, Lee Health and hospital physicians will be out of network for affected, keyword, for affected United Healthcare employer-based individuals and Medicare Advantage plans. So what they say, what does this mean for you? But I'll really tell you. Lee Health hospitals and physicians remain in network for United Healthcare through the remainder of this year. So another 4 months, 4+ months when they release this. Please continue to schedule and receiving the care you need and appointments and testing. If you already have a Lee Health appointment scheduled for 27, do not cancel it till you understand your options. Planning for your care in 27, our priority is to help continue to receive care. Blah, blah, blah. All right, I'm going to stop there because that's irrelevant. They also, which is lovely, they put out a link on here to direct you to healthcare.gov because they, again, are the ones that think that's the only option for you, that you must get an Obamacare plan in 2026 in order to get health insurance coverage. All right, let's decode this first. Number one, they don't point this out to you, but a very key word was if affected plans. United Healthcare has a ton of insurance policies, plans, and networks. They have subsidiary companies, sister companies, parent companies that all work together to utilize the United Healthcare name. What this release is effectively talking and discussing about is three major key components, which are big, but you, our clients, are not yet affected. They are discussing and talking about the marketplace ACA plans. We'll hear me talk a little bit more. They say IFP, individual family plan. All that really stands for is plans on the marketplace ACA. Group employer plans, which is huge. I believe Publix, one of the largest employers here, has their entire company on United Healthcare group employer plans. And then the Medicare Advantage market. So if you're on a Medicare Advantage plan through United Healthcare, you would be effective. PPO or HMO, you're now affected by this. Again, if it comes to that. What they're not discussing and talking about are the plans through the private market, individual and family plans through the private market, that are actually underwritten by Golden Rule Insurance. So if you have insurance through us, we talk United Healthcare all the time, but the actual insurer part of it is Golden Rule. They're the ones that give you the short-term major medical, tri-term major medical, all your ancillary type coverages, doctor coverages, hospital coverages on the private market because they're underwritten, not guaranteed issue. And they're through the company called Golden Rule. So if you have a policy through us, now this could change. When the time changes, we'll let you know if it changes. But as of right now, today, those policies are not affected by this release. You have that private plan through Golden Rule, United Healthcare, And you're not affected by this massive catastrophe release that they put out there that ultimately, I believe, still won't go through. And I'll discuss on that. So it's very important to remember and understand why we have guided or put you into certain type of plans in the first place, so that when things like this happen, hopefully you're not affected by it. Let's quickly even talk on the Medicare side. If you're paying attention for Medicare right now, because we have gotten a lot of phone calls. When we help people into Medicare, most of the time, we put you in a Medicare supplement policy. Key differences between Medicare Advantage and Medicare Supplement. If you have a United Healthcare Medicare supplement policy, guess what? You're not affected by this. And you would never be affected by any release from any hospitalization because you have direct Medicare with an insurance supplement policy that covers the bills regardless. There's no network. Most of our clients, I would say well over 90% of them, all go into a Medicare supplement policy.

say, come January 1st, you would be out of network for anything regarding Lee Health. Now, back to how they got there and why they got there in the first place. I believe this is 1,000% a negotiation tactic scare point started off by Lee Health to put out into the public as they negotiate networks every single year in order to try to force the hand of United Healthcare to bow down to their demands. This is a negotiation tactic that's put forth in front of you, and the customer is caught in the middle of it, customer or patient. And I'll go deeper into this right now. And you think that I may be biased. I have the customers and the patients back more than anything else. When the insurance company is the problem, I will call them out on it 10 times out of 10. But what do we talk about all the time? The difference between health care and health insurance. And right now, your health care system, Lee Health, is telling you that United Healthcare may or may not be paying all the high, ridiculous, monopolized charges that Lee Health puts out there. And because United Healthcare won't just blindly accept all the rates that Lee Health puts forth, Lee Health is making a decision to say, you, the customer, can no longer be in network with United Healthcare. Why don't we stop and pause and think about that just for a second? And Lee Health talks about it in their own release. They say that you're the priority, but how are you the priority when they're now limiting an insurance company that whether you want to have it or have to have it because you're an employer? We're talking about an employee and employer-sponsored plans that you're no longer going to be in network for with some of the largest employers in your own city and county, when you're the only hospital system or choices that they effectively have to go to. This is a negotiation tactic that Lee Health has done and put out there in order to try to handcuff United Healthcare into their demands. Remember, health insurance versus health care. Your insurance policy effectively states this, period, end of story. Here's your deductible. Here's your max out of pocket. Here is what's covered, period. We don't care if your bill is $100,000 or $1 million. You are covered, patient, client. And that's why I tell you, we give you peace of mind. And as long as you didn't lie on your application, client, and as long as everything falls under the coverage policies through your insurance, 9 times out of 10, they are always on your side and cover what they need to. See, insurance companies and carriers get such a bad rep, and I understand why, because you think they deny everything, and some do. But it really comes down to the healthcare system when they say, how come you can charge this Medicare, Medicaid, individual person, person with no insurance, $10,000 for this service? But because they have United Healthcare, you want to now charge $70,000 for the exact same service. And United Healthcare has been pushing back on that for a very long time. You, the customer, don't have to worry about that because, again, they will protect you. They will care for you. They will pay your bills regardless, but they're going to fight it in the back end with the hospital system. And this is where the whole transparent pricing needs to be affected. I don't want to understand, to be honest with you. I thought Trump passed that in his first term. I heard he passed it in the first year of his second term. Where the hell is this transparent pricing that's supposed to be affected so you, the customer, can see everything up front before you ever get services? So it comes down to, and I'd love to have anybody from Lee Health call in, come into the show. We'll talk to you. We'll give you an unbiased view. We will interview and go through everything. Tell us how right now today you charge patients based on the coverage that they have for the same service. If you go into Lee Health to the emergency room and you have to get a CAT scan, an MRI, and a knee surgery, how much do you charge them based on they have no insurance, they have Medicaid, or they have United Healthcare?
If you're going to show me and tell me, which we already know is a fact,

0: fact that you charge four times the amount just because they have good insurance, you're the problem. You need to charge the same across the board based on the service that you provide, not the coverage they have. It's up to the individual then to have a policy to understand, is my patient's responsibility $1,000, $5,000, $9,000, depending upon their insurance? But the charges from the hospital should not drastically change or be dictated because of the coverage that you have or don't have. What has United Healthcare responded to this? 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I'm going to take a quick commercial break. 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
0: Health insurance. We all hate it, but we have to have it. Hey, Southwest Florida, it's Tyler McCluskey, local owner of Rocket Health and your host on 92.5 Fox News Radio. 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
0: Welcome back on this beautiful Saturday morning right here in Southwest Florida. Thank you all for tuning into the Tyler McCluskey Show. 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And obviously today's episode is solely based on this Lee Health, United Health. I will discuss before the end of the show, again, understanding all the other options that you may or may not have, what carriers are here in Lee County, Collier County, Charlotte County, 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We are going to now read United Healthcare's newest release. They just released this the other day, and we'll decode it, we'll go through it and understand this because I think this is super telling. Now, again, if the insurance company or carrier whether it be United Healthcare, Allstate, Florida Blue, Aetna, I do not care. We will call them out if they are wrong. Remember, we are that last line of defense between you and the health insurance company and possibly your healthcare providers to try to get you the best service possible for the least amount of money out of pocket. In this scenario, though, in everything that's going on right now, I have to fully believe that United Healthcare is not in the wrong in this situation, and Lee Health is using drastic negotiation tactics and measures to confuse you, the client, and try to get you pissed off at the carrier. I think it's backfiring on them, though, right now. Why don't you guys tell me? Because all the comments, everything I'm seeing is the absolute unloading on Lee Health from the customer. So, it says an update regarding our network relationship with Lee Health. We know you may have questions regarding the Lee Health misinformation that they put out there that was distributed. Very good. Based on the information Lee Health shared with the media on August 27th, appears that the health system's recent actions may be connected to, in part, a pending arbitration arising from Lee Health's non-participation in our IFP network. And all that means, when you hear that, you see that, that means their ACA policies. I hate that it still says individual family plans, not the private market, not golden rule, not your PPO, EPO on the private market. This is pending arbitration arising from Lee Health's non-participation in our ACA network, a decision from several years ago that Lee Health repeatedly accepted. Since they're going out of network, we talk about this all the time, United Healthcare ACA policies are not in network with Lee Health for many years. That's why United Healthcare is horrible for this area, because you could only go to Lehigh Acres if you wanted to be in network. So it says, since going out of network for ACA policies, United Healthcare has correctly reimbursed Lee Health for any out-of-network services provided to our ACA members. However, in this pending arbitration, Lee Health now seeks additional reimbursement closer to its billed charges. There's the problem we just talked about in the earlier segment. It also seeks to join the ACA network as a participating provider, but the rates that are substantially high and not affordable for the people we serve. That right there tells you everything that you need to know if you have to understand and believe that at face value. Lee Health wants United Healthcare ACA members in network so that they can charge a 4 times higher rate for the same service just because they know that the government's involved to try to get reimbursements back. And guess what that does to you? That takes your $800 policy and raises it to $1,300 a month. That takes your $1,500 policy and pushes it north of $2,000 a month. That takes your family of four in Cape Coral and takes their bronze plan at $2,500 a month and makes it over $3,000. Because Lee Health wants to charge more. They know that the ACA policies are guaranteed through the government system, and United Healthcare will have to pay the bill. Furthermore, it says we've had no discussions or indications or concerns from Lee Health regarding this, and how this has bled into the Medicare Advantage or employer-sponsored commercial plans. There has been no negotiation. Lee Health's abrupt decision to issue a notice to end the contracts for these plans came without advance notice to us. We meet with Lee Health monthly as part of collaborative efforts to maintain a strong relationship, and not once has the health system brought forth any concerns regarding the agreement. Lee Health's decision to potentially disrupt the network access to our Medicare Advantage and commercial members, remember, they have not talked about the individual private policies that you're on, is likely a regulatory response to ongoing arbitration. Rather than engaging in legitimate good faith dialogue to address this, they went ahead and put the release out. Over the past few days, we've made multiple attempts to engage with Lee Health. They have shared no details and refusing to meet. Instead, Lee Health continues to communicate through the media, creating unnecessary stress and concern for patients. And furthermore, and everything else, it says we will continue to make every effort to engage in good faith discussions with Lee Health. We ask they join us in negotiating tables. So once again, because we're short on time right now, this is a Lee Health negotiating tactic. And they're putting you, the customer, right in the middle of it. If I were you, number one, no matter how much we want to talk, stand up, call your media, go to Lee Health, bombard them with phone calls and emails and tell them how pissed off and displeased you are with their services. We all know on our side, we don't necessarily take to the streets to protest. We get stuff done in order to put us in a better position. So two things. Number one, if you're on employer sponsored plan, if you're on ACA, if you're on anything else but the private market, pick up the phone, give us a call today. We will help you get into a better plan, better price with either United Healthcare, Allstate, Aetna, Cigna, Pivot, or more right here in Lee County, Collier County, Charlotte County. We will make sure you're on the private market with a PPO policy so that you're not affected by this mess that they're talking about in the news. We will make sure that you get your services covered regardless of whatever the hospital system tries to charge. 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We will come back next week. We will continue to talk about this. We will continue to discuss everything that's being updated. We didn't even get to Collier County. 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You won't have to worry about what's going on here, and we always have your back. Thank you for listening as you do every single week. I am Tyler McCluskey. I will talk to you next week. Take care.
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4: 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Welcome back to the Get Pure Air Show, and thank you for joining us today. I'm your host, Michael Crothers, and I'm the president and owner of Pure Air Conditioning. On this show, we talk about a variety of topics regarding your air conditioning and heating system. And if you listen to the show regularly, you know my goal is to educate and inform the listener so that you can make the best decisions in regards to your own air conditioning system. If I can deliver some knowledge that helps you make a better decision for you and your family's comfort, air quality, and quality of life, then I think I've done my job. An educated customer is always our best customer. I'm also very proud of the team that we have here. We invest heavily in the technology that makes us more efficient, and we invest heavily in training our staff so that we can deliver the best products and services to you, the customer. We have training every week for our technicians and installers so that we can be sure that they are as educated, efficient, and professional as possible before they enter your home. We also live here and are committed to giving back to the community. We support local toy drives, women's shelters, cancer charities, and other community programs. We will highlight some of these charities and programs during our shows. Pure Air Conditioning is also one of the larger companies in the area. We have clean vehicles, honest and upfront pricing, and the staff and resources to get to all of our customers quickly. So today, if you need help with your air conditioner, please contact us. There are some good air conditioning companies in the area. If you have found one, that's great. If not, I hope you can consider us your friend in the business. I'm confident that we can earn your trust. We only have time to really get into a few topics on each show. 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
5: Good morning, Southwest Florida. I'm Michael Crothers. I'm the owner of Pure Air Conditioning. We've been keeping Southwest Florida cool and comfortable since 2008, and today we're doing another homeowner Q&A with a little bit of hurricane preparedness information. As I always say, this isn't one of these shows where we're just trying to sell you something every 5 minutes. My goal has always been education. The more you understand your air conditioning system, the better decisions you'll make, whether you hire us or someone else. But we hope you consider us your friend in the business. Today we're tackling questions we haven't discussed before, questions we're hearing every week from customers over the phone. Okay, first question. Should I replace my air conditioner before it breaks? Age isn't everything. What I mean by that is I've seen well-maintained AC systems that are still efficient at 15 years old. Something else, maintenance history. Being consistent with your maintenance will keep the surprises away, but also being consistent with your AC company will help you get your problems solved faster because we will have data points already and a run history and know what type of system you have and know what type of issues we dealt with in the past at your residence, and therefore we will find solutions to problems faster. Refrigerant type. If you have a 20-year-old air conditioner, it is probably R22 refrigerant, and when it is ready to be replaced, the refrigerant should be reclaimed and turned into a distributor that will then send it to a refrigerant company that will recycle it. If you have 410A refrigerant, I would worry much less about switching over to the new R454B or R32. That's the new refrigerant. I just spoke about it a little bit ago, but repair history matters. We talked about it. It's awesome to have a few years of history with the customer because it we work out a lot of issues with the system, and usually in that couple of years, if they've had quite a few issues, and we know kind of what to look for, what's happened before. You know, why did this happen last time? Okay, we've got a long drain line at this house. Okay, what do we do here? Also, electricity bills play a part in this as well. If you have a seemingly high electricity bill, that may be your indication that something is amiss with your air conditioning system. It is the appliance in your home that consumes the most electricity. Even being slightly low on refrigerant in your unit can cause your electricity bill to go up dramatically. How much longer would your system need to run if the coil inside of it that's supposed to be 100% cold is only 50% cold? Twice as long? Probably. A little more than that. Comfort. Is your older system giving you the comfort that you're desiring? And if you don't know a two-stage or a variable speed compressor system, you've never lived with one of those, and you know, you just don't know what you don't know. What is your comfort worth when you got an older system? Is it worth replacing that system just to get a higher level of comfort in your home? And let's just try to put that into numbers here. So 75 degrees and 48% humidity in your home feels amazing. You're lower than 50% humidity. You're in the middle. You're not freezing out. But if you've got a single stage, if you've been in Florida for a while and you've got a single stage air conditioner, then you're probably more used to 75 degrees and 58% humidity. A 10% humidity change in your home is life-changing here in Florida. We're still going to deal with it when we go outside. I get it. But when you're in your home, a 10% swing in humidity is amazing. You're also going to save a bunch of money on your electricity bill by keeping your AC system probably at a higher temperature because you've got a much lower humidity level, so you feel more comfortable. So in an ideal world, we would, you know, like to be your air conditioning company that is keeping your existing air conditioning system alive and running efficiently for as long as possible. You're going to need to replace it eventually. And if we're doing right by you, we would hope that, along with your other quotes, you would heavily consider us and, we could do the install for you down the road. But if we're just maintaining your system, we're going to try to keep that thing alive for as long as possible. If that's what you want. But I'd really rather see someone replace their air conditioning system on their schedule than having them call us on a Saturday afternoon where they have no air and the family's miserable and they don't know what to do and they're really concerned that they're not going to have air conditioning for a week now because they don't know who's going to come to get a system installed for them. So, you know, if it's in doubt, let's start getting some quotes. We do offer free estimates, but that's generally my answer to, should I replace my system before it breaks? There are definitely advantages. And I think one of the bigger advantages of that is comfort and not being surprised by it. Okay, question number two today on this segment. What's all this talk about the new refrigerants? It's probably the hottest topic of this year and last. R410A is the outgoing refrigerant as of January 1st, 2025. However, that refrigerant will probably be around for the next 20 years, just like the refrigerant before it, R22. Check me on Google. You can still buy it. R454B is the new refrigerant that has a little bit of propane in it, but it also is said to have a lower global warming potential. Okay, it's also a lot more expensive than R410A. The reason that they made the change to the new refrigerant, which is the R454B or R32, depending on the manufacturer, from R410A, is because of a lower global warming potential. To get into the nitty gritty on it, it's, I guess it's kind of like a catalytic converter in a car. You know, we run our exhaust through that catalytic converter that's supposed to break apart those gases so that they then can dissipate in our atmosphere. And they say that the R454B dissipates in the atmosphere much better than R410A. So that's really what it is. Okay, it's mildly flammable. That's not fun, but it is designed safely. The new R454B and R32 refrigerants are mildly flammable because they contain a small amount of propane in them. The new refrigerant capable air handlers, the inside units, have sensors to detect if any refrigerant or propane has leaked out, and it'll shut the system down. Realistically, it would take a huge amount of propane to build up enough to be dangerous. This is not as concerning to us as professionals as it may seem to you, because the manufacturers are putting these sensors inside of the air handlers, and we've been given some education on what the real danger is if, you know. Next point. Existing R410A systems are not illegal. Originally, the way the law was written, it was that the 410A systems would not be able to be installed past 2025, obviously in 2026, but now we are able to install them in 2026 with the caveat of being able to find one and a customer that still wants the R410A systems. Me personally, I'd take an R410A system all day long. And also, there's no need to, with the new refrigerant, there's no need to panic to replace your system. But by the way, we don't have many 410A systems left. We might have six. So, first come, first serve on those. But no need to panic replacing your system because of the new refrigerant. Your existing system still has parts readily available for it and can take refrigerant in conjunction with a repair, meaning you're allowed to add the refrigerant if you're replacing a coil or, you know, compressor. The only time I would really consider replacing is for efficiency, and because the system, the existing system isn't cost effective to repair any longer. So just your typical reasons to replace it. Also, great time to mention, we are running an AC maintenance special for radio listeners for $59. We will arrive in a clean truck, in a clean uniform and booties, and perform a thorough AC maintenance checkup, which includes a free sanitization of your air handler, included at no extra cost, using a safe product that is designed for residential air conditioning systems. That's $59. For a comprehensive air conditioning maintenance, you must mention this show. And you could put that towards a maintenance plan if you choose to sign up on something like that. Okay, let's go with the third question here. Is it worth upgrading to a variable speed air conditioner? This will probably be our last question on this segment. Let's talk about what a variable speed is. You need to understand what a variable speed is if you're considering it. Most people hear variable speed and they think of the inside unit, the blower motor. Oh, it's a variable speed blower motor. No, I'm actually talking about a truly variable speed that has a variable speed compressor outside as well as a variable speed blower motor. That system has the ability to run at 600 different speeds. It's going to run at the lowest speed it possibly can to maintain your temperature that you set it at. And what that does is that slows down the air. It brings more air through the home over a longer period of time, but it slows it down and it allows it to pull humidity out of the air better than any other system possibly could, because it doesn't have the capability to run at all those different speeds. All right. I got to close. So I just want to say, we've been serving Southwest Florida since 2008. My goal with this show has always been simple: help homeowners understand their air conditioning systems before they have an expensive problem, if I can. And if there's a topic you'd like us to cover, email us at info@getpureair.com. 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Thank you. 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I'm Michael Crothers, owner of Pure Air Conditioning. We've been keeping Southwest Florida comfortable since 2008, and today we're doing another homeowner Q&A show. This isn't one of those shows where we're trying to sell you something every 5 minutes, by the way. My goal has always been education. The more you understand your air conditioning system, the better decisions you'll make. Today we're tackling a few questions that we haven't discussed before, questions we're hearing every week from our customers on the phones. We also want you to know that there are honest air conditioning companies out there. We've all heard about Bruno. Part of what makes Pure Air Conditioning special is that we want to educate our customers. We know you have a lot of choices out there. Please choose wisely. Hopefully you consider us your friend in the business and choose us. Okay, so first question. Customer was asking the other day, should I leave my thermostat at one temperature all day? And they get this on the phone constantly. And I believe it's, it really regards to trying to save a little bit of money on your electricity bill a lot of times. But first, to answer that question, we will need to know what your lifestyle is is like in order to give you the proper guidance. But one thing I'm going to say from the outset is that you should not be raising your temperature more than 3 or 4 degrees on that thermostat when you go away for the day. I say that because you're going to be miserable when you come back to a hot house that takes 2 hours to cool off. So let's not go too far off of our desired setting from when we are home. Okay, so let's say you're working during the day and you're looking to save a few bucks. The simple answer is raise your set point on your thermostat a couple degrees when you leave and kick it back down to your desired set point when you returned. And I know I say let's save a few bucks, but I would recommend that you get yourself a nice Wi-Fi thermostat that you can set a schedule on so you aren't constantly trying to do this yourself when you leave and when you come home. But we can do this manually if you like as well. Okay, let's say you're going to, remember the question was, where should I set my thermostat? What temperature should I set it on? Which is kind of a personal decision based on your comfortability level. Let's say that you're going away on vacation for a week or two. Again, if you're that keen on what temperature it is inside your house in real time, we really need to get a Wi-Fi thermostat on the wall so that you know what's going on when you aren't there remotely. Also important to know, some of these thermostats will tell you what the relative humidity is inside of the house. You're going to want that type of a thermostat if you go with a Wi-Fi thermostat. And the reason why is, the relative humidity is actually more important than the temperature when you are away. The mildew and the mold that forms in higher humidity levels is what damages your home and your belongings, not temperature. I didn't say temperature could not damage things in your home. What I am saying is that the microbial and mold growth may do much more damage to your personal belongings than heat, and it might destroy them too. So going back to the temperature thing, where to set it. Every house is different, and you will have to see what temperature to keep it at and keep an eye on it to see what your humidity levels are at that temperature. If you're gone for a week or two, I would say, you could set it 4 degrees, 5 degrees higher than your normal operating temperature. But we do want to keep checking that humidity levels. That humidity level is high, then lowering the temperature until it is, you want to lower the temperature until the humidity level is not high. Remember I said when I started doing this radio show years ago, I spoke about the biggest byproduct of your air conditioning system cooling your home is the fact that it's pulling water out of your air. So the biggest byproduct of your system working is pulling humidity out of your air. Lower the temperature, lower the humidity. Obviously, if you don't have a Wi-Fi thermostat, you're just going to set the temperature on the thermostat before you leave. In that case, I might just go a couple degrees higher as if you were leaving for the day. It's absolutely critical that we understand that we cannot just shut our systems off. Like, say we might be able to in Arizona, where the humidity level is much lower. In Florida, our air conditioners need to run to lower that temperature based on that thermostat setting, but they also need to run all day to pull the water out of our homes, like I just spoke about. And just to say it one more time, we need to run our systems to pull the humidity out and prevent mildew and mold growth inside of our homes. It's another reason we don't really want to raise our temperature more than 4 or 5 degrees higher than our normal set point, when we're just gone for the day, unless we know what that humidity level is inside the home. You've got to know what that is. You don't want the system to never kick on because it's set to 85. So it does have to run. I do need to say something. I'm not trying to scare the crap out of you, but if you leave your house for 3 months in the summer and you don't have someone coming and checking that place every week, or you don't have a Wi-Fi thermostat on the wall to monitor it yourself, you can set up alerts that can notify you if the temperature raises too high. If you don't do that stuff, you're just playing with fire. I've seen it where people have left for the summer, and about a week after they left, their drain line backs up, and they came home to a house that needed to be remodeled on the inside. So, if your air conditioner is not running properly, another thing to consider, if it's not running properly, it's not going to pull the water out of the air inside your house. And if that goes on for too long, that humidity level, like a clogged drain line, will shut down an air conditioning system if it's set up right with the float switch. If that goes on for too long, the humidity level can get up to 80 to 90%, which is when you're going to have microbial growth. Microbial growth starts to grow over 60 and 65% relative humidity. Finally, if you have a separate humidistat hooked up to your thermostat, can we please get that thing off your wall? Half the people get confused on how to set them in the first place. They end up setting them wrong and end up costing themselves thousands of dollars to send all of their linens and everything to the dry cleaner, who can get out most of the mildew spots, but not all of them. And it's just, come on. You can wire them in series or parallel, depending on what contractor you hire to put on a humidistat. Let's get a thermostat that has a humidity reading. Let's get rid of that humidistat. They're just a problem. Okay, I just want to mention, we are running an AC maintenance special for radio listeners only for $59. We will arrive in a clean truck, in a clean uniform and booties, and perform a thorough AC maintenance checkup, which includes a free sanitization of your air handler included at no extra cost, using a safe product that is designed for residential air conditioning systems. So that's $59 for a comprehensive air conditioning maintenance. You must mention this show. Also, we do have maintenance plans. You can decide if you want to have your system checked out once per year or twice per year. I would highly recommend twice per year. And if you want to take advantage of our $59 air conditioning maintenance, we will actually put that towards a maintenance plan of your choosing, whether you want to do our standard plan, which is once per year, or our plus plan, which is twice per year. Most people ask us if we clean anything on a maintenance. It's probably maybe what you're thinking. Absolutely. We clean the indoor coil. We clean the outdoor coil. Every time you have us come out to service your air conditioning system, it's going to be running better because it's going to be cleaner. It's going to be running more efficiently because it's going to be cleaner and maintained. Furthermore, when you have a maintenance plan with an air conditioning company, you're developing a relationship with them that helps to keep them accountable. Us, the air conditioning company, and that is a benefit to you. We will have history on your system and probably even know what to look for before we get there if you do need an emergency service call, if we've got history on your system. Which, by the way, your emergency service calls are discounted as well when you're on the maintenance plan. So please give us a call and let us come out for $59 and find out why I say we want to be your friend in the business, someone you can rely on. Besides, to find someone the day you're having an air conditioning emergency sounds horrible. All right, next question. Why is one room always hotter than the rest? Okay, we're going to get through this one quickly. We're running out of a little bit of time in this segment here, but it's simply a matter of how balanced your duct system is. But also, it could have a lot to do with the windows and where the sun is hitting. Where the sun is towards the end of the day, it's usually a lot more intense, you know, around 2 or 3 or 4 o'clock than it is around 10 a.m., obviously. That room might be cool in the morning, but hot at night or hot in the afternoon. The good news is we can fix it, and it may cost some money by redoing some of the ductwork, but I worry you're also throwing away some money on your electricity bill by cooling parts of your house that you don't necessarily want to, or should I say overcooling parts of your house that you don't necessarily want to, just to cool the other areas. Some people even like their master bedroom super cold when they sleep. Maybe the answer isn't more ductwork. Maybe the answer is a ductless mini split in that room so that you are just cooling that room and not the entire rest of the house. And finally, if we're dealing with a large system and you are particular about certain rooms staying certain temperatures all day long or even by a schedule, we can put in a zoning board. We can put in some zoning sensors in those rooms and dampers in the ducts. And dial that in for you if that's what you're after. So, all right. So we had to move through that quickly. We're going to leave it there. But I just want to mention to you guys, you know, we've been serving Southwest Florida since 2008. My goal is with the show has always been simple. Help homeowners understand their air conditioning systems before they have an expensive problem. If there's a topic you'd like us to cover, email us at info@getpureair.com. 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
6: The Northeast in the grip of a nor'easter. I'm Daria Albinger, Fox News. A powerful nor'easter is battering much of the Northeast. It's bringing strong wind, heavy rain, and coastal flooding from the mid-Atlantic into New England. There are states of emergency in effect across several counties in New York and New Jersey, as well as New York City, with the storm expected to impact the region throughout the weekend. Fox Weather's Katie Byrne is in Ocean City, New Jersey, with the latest.
7: Not only are we seeing some major coastal flooding already, but erosion has been a big, significant concern since a couple days ago. A lot of the sand has been eaten away, and we've had actually a steep drop-off, like a cliff of sand, 3 to 4 feet tall, just from the rough surf pounding away and chewing away at that sand. We still have a few high tide cycles to go that'll bring a renewed threat for flooding and more erosion.
6: And some places, we're told, could get up to a month's worth of rain in just one day. Now, a lot of events in New York City are canceled as a result of the storm, and that includes the Global Citizen Festival in New York City, Central Park.
8: They want to make a deal. I think that's fine. I like making a deal, too. But that deal would not be acceptable. And what they want to do is immediately open the homeless street. You know why? Because they're dying. You know why they're dying? Because they have no money coming in. Because they get their money from the Hormuz Strait.
6: That's President Trump talking about a ceasefire with Iran after they proposed a 7-day ceasefire. The president rejected the offer. Speaking to reporters, he says he isn't quite ready to make a deal yet. He continued to say the U.S. has control of the Strait of Hormuz and that 29 ships passed through overnight and large amounts of oil, he says, are once again moving through the critical waterway following months of major disruptions to shipping. 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
11: That heat's going to be out there for one more day.
12: Temperatures being 30 degrees above average.
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0: Listen as Clay Travis and Buck Sexton recap another week of exposing hypocrisy and fight to protect our freedom. This is Clay Travis and Buck Sexton. Sound off.
1: Welcome in, Clay and Buck. We hope all of you are having a fantastic start to your day. We're going to be hanging out with you for the next 3 hours. We have got a lot of stories to dive into with all of you. Kamala directly addresses whether she's going to run in 2028, kind of dodges the question, but does at least address it. Trump is still feuding with CNN, as CNN, Politico, and MSNBC are all suing to have access to the president that they claim is Adolf Hitler. Kara Swisher is really fired up. She's supposed to be a big name. I've never actually listened to anything she's done or been impressed by any of the clips that I have seen. But she says, with CNN having a new owner, she's out. We'll maybe talk about all that. But, Buck, the fallout of the Lindsey Clancy case continues to make news. The brave juror who refused to vote not guilty is being investigated by the prosecution and by other members of the Massachusetts legal community as to whether or not his decision to vote not guilty was appropriate, whether he should have been on the whether he should or should not have been on the jury. All of that still underway, but significantly, the conversation in the wake of
2: just real quick, Clay, this is just people saying that the ref was paid off after the game. That's all this is.
1: Yeah,
2: this going after this juror, you lost, you didn't get what you want, and now you're grasping. Just wanted to say that.
1: By the way, Buck, for those of you watching on YouTube, is dressed as a mix between Mr. Rogers and Carlton from The Fresh Prince.
2: It's chilly where I am right now, and I needed a cable-knit sweater.
1: Old man sweater on right now. So if you need any Werther's Original, I got a guy who may have some for you. All right, so there you go. This is all coming on the heels of Patrick Clancy set for an interview with 60 Minutes over the weekend, and that interview and all the clips continue to reverberate around the media ecosystem. Now, he has since been remarried, but was this today? I think this was today on The View. One of the hosts, Sarah Haynes, said that she was upset because Patrick Clancy left his wife. What does for better or worse mean, actually, she's asking? Why in the world would you have left your wife? She killed three of your kids. I think most of you out there would say, as divorce goes, this seems like a pretty valid reason to decide that you don't want to stay married. She also said, Patrick Clancy did, that Lindsey has never apologized. Although, to be fair, I'm sorry I killed our kids. I don't know that the apology really is the issue here. I think it's probably the killing of the kids. But here is The View upset. How in the world could Patrick Clancy dare to get divorced and leave his wife? Listen.
3: What bothers me is he talks about forgiving her, which I love. But he focuses on that and never jumps to what so many people struggle with. How did the marital love end so quickly when you admit openly your wife got sick? She got sick. It doesn't mean you can be with him, and it doesn't mean it doesn't remind you of the worst day of your life. But I would hope, and like in sickness and in health, he said everyone was worried about her. They were tragically, their arms were around her as she was going down the drain. I would hope that my husband wouldn't sit there and just move right along.
1: This is unbelievable to me, Buck. I watched this clip. I went back and I watched the clip again. I thought to myself, am I missing something here? I cannot imagine any spouse that would stay with the other spouse if the spouse killed all three of your kids. That seems like even God, I think, would say, well, in sickness and in health, but if you kill your kids, you shouldn't stay together. Like, this is crazy to me that she would be upset that Patrick Clancy decided to divorce the wife who murdered his three kids. I watched this multiple times, Buck, and all I keep coming back to is so many women's brains are broken, and this Lindsey Clancy case is just providing further evidence of that. And I was having a conversation about this last night at dinner, that there are just, and most of these women, to be fair, are white women, although we also saw the conversation where the black woman said, let's show the same level of love and support for the next black woman who kills her kids too. Women, y'all are crazy. I think a lot of men are reacting like you and I are, Buck. What in the world is going on?
2: Clay, she is wondering where the marital love is. I am sitting here wondering where the insane asylum is for not just, of course, Lindsey Clancy, for some of the people that are taking this position. I would also note, if we're curious, would she feel this way about some of her co-hosts there, just in terms of the marital stuff? Whoopi Goldberg married 3 times. Joy Behar married twice. Anna Navarro married twice. Like, there's a lot of marriages going on at that table. And to the credit
1: so far, no murdered kids, to be fair.
2: To the credit of both parties, no murders. But she's not worried about those marriages. Like, the marital sanctity is only a topic of conversation on The View when insane liberal women have decided to rally around a triple child murderer. What is wrong with these people? They are morally deranged. There is something clearly disturbed in their brain that they don't see this. Clay, people get divorced for a lot of reasons. You've only been married once. I've only been married once. But, you know, marriage is hard, and there's a lot of stuff that goes on. A lot of people believe marriage is for life. Other people think, you know, it's a little more of a contract agreement. I'm not getting into any of that. I'm just saying, for the reasons to divorce somebody, you murdered all 3 of our children. It shouldn't even be on the list because it's such a heinous thing that it should never have existed in human history.
1: When Sarah Haynes said, when did the love stop? It would be when I found my 3 kids that you murdered. I would stop loving you if you murdered intentionally my 3 kids. By the way, I would think that every mom should feel that way about the dad, and every dad should feel that way about the mom. Buck, it's an awful story, but happens. The people who lose a kid, just lose a kid, God forbid, the rate of divorce is so high if your child dies because it's just the most awful thing that can happen in a relationship that many different couples can't overcome that. And that's when you have nothing yourself to do with the death of the child.
2: Yeah.
1: I can't even imagine someone sitting there and saying, Sarah, that's a really good take. We should have a panel discussion. Why did Patrick Clancy divorce his wife? It's crazy.
2: Okay, but there's also, Clay, once again, we see Sydney Sweeney, they get angry about. The left, the lib women. Patrick Clancy, they're willing to criticize.
1: Yes.
2: The guy who lost his 3 kids,

0: conclusion. This reminds me of, and the left did start to push this a while ago, a trans woman is a woman, so much so, if you really believe that, heterosexual men have to be attracted to trannies. And if you're not, as a heterosexual man, you are being a bigot, because that is just a woman, and you are not accepting her womanness. Clay, if you hold Lindsey Clancy responsible in any way whatsoever, even a little bit, for what she did, you are breaking with this belief that they have that she is not one iota responsible for what happened there, which is one of the craziest things, again, I have ever seen. This has been like a neutron bomb of left-wing chick lunacy. And there are some women on the right who have gotten on this train as well, Clay, which is terrifying.
1: Yes.
0: So
1: no, it's every time I think people can't get, and by people, I mean women, can't get crazier on this case, they get crazier.
0: And I also would want to ask people for there's a lot of not in my backyard. We were talking about this in the context of the school stuff and what's come up recently. But for all these women who are saying Lindsey Clancy did nothing wrong, okay, fine. Would you let her watch your kids? Why not? Why would, for all the women who are in the Lindsey Clancy t-shirts, why wouldn't you let her watch your kids? It was just a one-time thing. She poses no more threat to society. She's fine, right? That's what they believe. Clay, I think there are a lot. Now, some of them would probably do it because it's not them, it's their children, which tells you a lot about them. But a lot of them, I think, would go, well, I don't think I'm going to let her watch my children as like the nanny or the babysitter. What does that tell you?
2: Laugh, learn, and hang with the guys. Clay and Buck. Preset on the iHeart app.
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0: Welcome back into Clay and Buck. So we were talking just there about The View a little bit. And you know what, Clay? There's some other weird stuff going on at The View, which we can get into. Sonny Hostin said that she was the holdout juror. Did you see this? The holdout juror in another case where we got to pull this one, guys. I'm just seeing this. We'll get to it. Involving a cannibal. Involving a person who eats people. This is apparently a thing. So we shall get to that. She claimed that she was the holdout. Yeah. The View host boasts she was the holdout juror who spared NYC cannibal killer prison, spared him prison in Butcher of Tompkins Square Park case. I know Tompkins Square Park. So does producer Allie. It's down in the, where the cool people live in New York. But Clay, we're going to have to get into that a little bit because it seems to me to be that there is a strain of liberal woman, if you will, who thinks that letting people get away with the most heinous crimes is a virtue signal. That's what I'm seeing. Letting people do terrible things and then finding some reason to have sympathy for the criminal, not for the victims, never for the victims. That is somehow a case of or an instance for moral preening. And we will get that clip and let everyone hear it afterwards. We're like, yeah, I didn't want the cannibal to go to prison. The cannibal! He was eating people! Eating humans!
1: I think it has something to do with a lot of the women that are the safest in society, because of their safety, feel like others should be willing to bear risk. If you live in a gated community and you have armed security around you, isn't it amazing how often those people want to show empathy to criminals?
0: Yes.
1: And then the people that actually live in the communities where criminals are having to constantly perpetrating criminal acts upon them actually want the hope. I help. I always thought, Buck, it's a good line. They don't put the bars on windows in bad neighborhoods to keep the police out. Just think about that for a moment. That's a big part of this discussion.
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6: News. I'm Paul Stevens. Big, powerful nor'easters affecting millions, especially in parts of New York and New Jersey, and disrupting air travel.
7: So far, air travel impact is minimal, but we do expect delays and cancellations to mount as the day goes on and the storm picks up.
6: New York Governor Kathy Hochul, President Trump saying no, rejecting a proposed 7-day plan to end the U.S. war with Iran.
8: They want to make a deal. I think that's fine. I like making a deal, too. But, that deal would not be acceptable. And what they want to do is immediately open the Hormuz Strait. You know why? Because they're dying. You know why they're dying? Because they have no money coming in. Because they get their money from the Hormuz Strait.
6: The president says the U.S. now has control of the Strait of Hormuz. 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
7: Peak season. A wave in the Atlantic. A disturbance in the Caribbean. A storm in the Gulf. Not every system threatens Southwest Florida, but every system gets watched by Wink meteorologists who live here, who've ridden out the same storms you have. Every advisory, every shift in the track, every hour it matters. When the tropics turn, turn to Wink. Wink News, the weather authority.
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0: Welcome back in, Clay and Buck. Cheryl in Central Texas, she says she watched the whole Clancy trial. Lindsey didn't do it, and conservatives aren't going to show up and vote because they're angry about this. What you got for us?
1: Hi, Cheryl. Clay.
0: Hi, Cheryl.
1: Can you hear me?
0: We got you.
1: Okay, I said conservative women will not show up. Now, I watched the entire trial, and there's many reasons why I think she didn't do it, but the main one that stands out to me is I actually took the drug Seroquel. It is
0: okay,
1: a very
0: I'm going to pause you on the drug. Who killed the kids if Lindsey Clancy didn't?
1: I have no idea. I'm not going to. I'm not going to accuse somebody on the air without knowing for sure.
0: I appreciate that. But let me ask you this.
1: Paid somebody.
0: Why would Lindsey Clancy's highly paid criminal defense attorney admit that she killed the kids? Wouldn't that be malpractice by him?
1: Well, I just think everything was pointing towards her, but he knows she didn't do it. If you listen to what he said after the trial, there was a mistrial declared. He said she did not do this.
0: Okay. Oh, thank you for the call, Cheryl. I have to cut Cheryl off, but unfortunately, there are a lot of people like Cheryl out there. You are wrong. Okay. The criminal defense attorney's number one job, I've been a criminal defense attorney. There are criminal defense attorneys listening to us right now, many of them, is to defend your client to the best of your ability. If your client has a defense that he or she did not commit the murder that they are charged with, it would be malpractice for you not to put forward the best defense. You would lose your law license. You would be responsible for significant consequences. Buck, the prosecutors would also be in danger of losing their law licenses. There is no world in which Lindsey Clancy did not kill these kids. It did not occur. No one else murdered
2: them. The only people who think that are people online who have nothing to do with the actual trial or the evidence or the law. That's it. No one else thinks it.
0: I mean, it's scary how prevalent this is. The girl we played yesterday in Tampa started off the whole discussion about who's worse for women, Sydney Sweeney for the sports gambling ad or Lindsey Clancy, by saying her husband killed them. A lot of you are being polluted. I think a lot of it's coming out of social media with lies, things that are just flagrantly untrue.
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7: Fox News, I'm Daria. Albinger, the Northeast is getting slammed by a rare September nor'easter. Robin Schaefer lives in hard-hit Oceanside, New Jersey.
8: I thought that we would have a couple of years before we'd be seeing water coming up to the dunes again. I mean, millions of dollars worth of sand has already been washed away.
7: There are states of emergency in place for New York City, as well as in counties in New York State and in New Jersey. China's president calls his visit to the USA a success.
9: When the president visited China in May, we agreed on the vision of building a constructive China-U.S. relationship of strategic stability. This time, we've agreed to add new substance to it.
7: President Xi speaking through a translator. Among the issues that he and President Trump discussed while he was here, Iran, AI, and trade. America's listening to Fox News.
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0: Welcome back in here to Clay and Buck. Coming up, we got Katie Zachariah. She is a fantastic lawyer, political commentator, former DHS spokesman. And we'll be talking to her about the California showdown with Newsom and Kamala, among other things. Also probably getting some Lindsey Clancy talk and whatever else comes to mind. But we had told you, a little trip down memory lane, about how Kamala was talking at one point about the moon. And it was very staged and very cringe-inducing and the whole thing. And it came out also the kids in the clip were actors. They were paid actors, not just like normal kids. Wanted to remind you what that was like as Kamala's gearing up perhaps to run. Play it.
1: I just love the idea of exploring the unknown. And then there's other things that we just haven't figured out or discovered yet. To think about so much that's out there that we still have to learn. Like, I love that. I love that. And so I'm very excited about the Space Council. We're going to learn so much. You guys are going to see. You're going to literally see the craters on the moon with your own eyes.
2: Oh, my goodness.
1: With your own eyes. I'm telling you, it is going to be unbelievable.
0: With your own eyes, Clay.
3: I just, again... The idea that she's really comfortable in her own skin, I think, is one of the biggest lies we've been told. She is obsessed with how everybody thinks about her, and I think that's the reason that she's primarily inauthentic. And when I heard that clip that we played of her with Abdul El-Sayed, she's mostly stayed out of the media for the last, 18 months, whatever the heck it's been, since she lost in November of 2024. We haven't actually heard that much about her. I had a visceral reaction of just, you know, like in the pit of your stomach, kind of, oh, like when you feel a little bit nauseous when I heard her talking about DEI again and about how black women are the victims who are pregnant and all these things. It's going to be so toxic when she is running for the presidency. And we're going to have to play these kind of clips every day. And unfortunately, in the short term, I think she's going to be the nominee. In the long term, I co-sign everything that you're saying. She can't win in the battleground states of the Midwest. I think she could win in North Carolina and Georgia because they have a larger minority population. But I think blue-collar white voters are not supporting her.
0: This isn't because of the Lindsey Clancy thing, although it doesn't help. I also think Democrats who know... The country is not in some big mood to elect a woman. It's just not. It's not where the mindset is right now after two losses of two female candidates.
4: Looking for normal in a world of crazy? Clay and Buck have your back.
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0: 3 years ago, terrorists murdered more than 1,200 innocent Israelis and took 250 hostages. Today, as we remember the souls lost on October 7th, Israel is still under threat from terrorists sworn to her destruction, and anti-Semitic hatred and violence continues to rise.
3: While these atrocities received your attention when they occurred and afterwards, there's an ongoing effort to support the vulnerable Jewish population in Israel.
0: Christians and Jews are coming together to boldly stand with Israel through the International Fellowship of Christians and Jews Flags of Fellowship movement. 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
2: Fox News, I'm Carmen Roberts. A nor'easter is threatening millions along the East Coast with nearly hurricane-strength winds in some places, rain and coastal flooding. Fox Weather's Brandi Campbell is in Hull, Massachusetts.
8: The impacts that we're seeing are impressive when you consider we are just under 300 miles away from the center of the storm. It is slowly creeping north and eventually will cross onto land along the New Jersey coast sometime tomorrow.
2: The storm is already causing flooding, power outages, and flight delays in Tennessee. The SEC football crowd at Neyland Stadium went wild with cheers as Air Force One flew over the stadium. President Trump arrived at the game before the kickoff of the first Tennessee-Texas meeting since 1969. 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

0: Welcome back in here to Clay and Buck. Wow, show flew by today. Just some updates for all of you. Clay and I are going to be with you tomorrow. I'm going to be out on Friday. I am traveling because I'm moving around a little bit. And then on Monday, I'll be out again. But on Monday, I'll be out for the official ceremony at Arlington of my wife's grandfather being buried at Arlington National Cemetery, Rear Admiral James Flatley. So I will be at that, so I'll not be
1: Tell us his history. I mean, it's a pretty incredible history.
0: So he was a Navy test pilot. And the most interesting thing, you can still find this on X, and maybe I'll even get the team to share it on clayandbuck.com so you can just see it. He is the not only the first person, but as he pointed out at my engagement party, the first and only person to ever land a C-130 transport plane on an aircraft carrier. And he did it, and it's on video, and it is pretty darn cool. I'll be out Monday, but I think you all can understand why. I'll be in DC for that. I'll be at Arlington. I've never been to Arlington before. Clay, have you been to Arlington before?
1: It's an incredible place. I think you'll be struck by the natural beauty of that location. So he had a hell of a life and an incredible life of service. So that is I know a lot of our listeners probably have been to ceremonies there, at least have seen like the Tomb of the Unknown Soldier, have seen some of those events and walked through. It's really somewhere that I think every American at some point in time should visit.
0: All right, some fun here. F on the talkbacks, Dimitri in Houston, hit it.
2: Clay, you're wrong again. This is Longhorn Dimitri in Houston, Texas. And Buck's got it right. Texans are taking down them balls.
0: Clay, I feel confident.
1: Don't know.
0: I feel confident in this one.
1: President Trump, it's a battle of UTs. Tennessee is the real UT, and Texas is the pretend UT. In fact, the UT in Texas wouldn't even exist without Tennesseans having gone to Texas to win Texan independence, like our good buddy Davy Crockett and Sam Houston and others. But the president's going to be there for the game. It was already going to be a big game, Buck. It's going to be absolutely bonkers in Knoxville with the president there, with all of the attention on this game. Texas, number one team in the country, Arch Manning, Peyton Manning. Put your televisions on at noon. I think it'll be quite the scene.
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3: Playing Buck, how you doing? Back in the late 70s, junior high, Mr. Brooks school in Ohio gave me a paddling out in the hallway. I turned around and started laughing in his face. Wrong thing to do. Then he told me to put my hand back on the chair, and I think he came from Chicago, Illinois, and he slid me across the hall.
0: Whoa.
1: A lot of people in the Clay and Buck audience directly responding with, yes, paddling happened. And I was paddled. Maybe some rebels in this audience in young ages based on the talkbacks, Buck.
0: You know who tends not to get paddled or paddle people? People wearing baby blue cable knit sweaters, Clay.
1: Sweater guy, not a troublemaker.
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9: A powerful nor'easter lashes the East Coast. I'm Carmen Roberts, Fox News. Millions are hunkering down and preparing for the worst coastal flooding since Superstorm Sandy. And the storm's causing major travel delays and knocking out power already and generally causing havoc in the Northeast. Fox's CB Cotton has more from New York's LaGuardia Airport.
10: Cancellations and delays are steadily increasing. There are more than 1,000 delays and more than 400 cancellations across the entire nation. This morning, New York Governor Kathy Hochul said she's expecting air travel impacts to get worse. Major coastal flooding is already stretching from New Jersey to North Carolina. State leaders across the Northeast region are on high alert. But the most significant impacts are expected in New England. Boston and coastal Massachusetts are facing pounding rain, street flooding, and wind gusts that could reach up to 60 miles an hour. Travelers at Boston Logan International Airport are seeing the most flight cancellations.
9: In addition to coastal flooding and beach erosion, the region has seen more than 75,000 power outages so far. Congressman Jeff Van Drew of New Jersey joined Fox News Live and explained what his state has done to prepare for the storm.
11: I have contacted emergency management. We've contacted the mayors of all our communities. We've contacted the Army Corps, the White House, and FEMA. So we're ready. We're prepared.
9: And the nor'easter is expected to gradually pull away and stop impacting the East Coast by Tuesday morning. The air war over Ukraine's ramping up today. A wave of Russian missile and drone strikes killed 4 people while Ukrainian drones hit back, targeting an oil refinery inside Russia, killing 3. President Zelensky is calling on global allies for stronger support, warning Moscow's escalating the conflict every single day. 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
16: Peak season. A wave in the Atlantic. A disturbance in the Caribbean. A storm in the Gulf. Not every system threatens Southwest Florida, but every system gets watched by Wink meteorologists who live here, who've ridden out the same storms you have. Every advisory, every shift in the track, every hour it matters. When the tropics turn, turn to Wink. Wink News, the Weather Authority.
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9: 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Side effects include quoting the founding fathers and the sudden urge to buy more ammo.

0: All right, our final moments with our friend Brian Stiles, Congressman, 1st District of Wisconsin, looking into the issue of groups like Act Blue. Is there any foreign influence in terms of money that will be impacting our elections in 43 days? You know, if they're lax, that's one thing. At what point does it cross the line and do you have a criminal referral on their doorstep, do you believe?
1: Well, I don't want to preview our next steps. Everything is on the table. Ultimately, the United States Department of Justice will have to make their own decision if they can prove criminal wrongdoing. We do know that according to New York Times reporting, they intentionally misled Congress. That's according to their own attorney from the documents that came out in the New York Times reporting, followed up on by CNN reporting. So this, we know that there are serious problems occurring at ActBlue. Some of their employees are speaking, speaking to traditionally liberal news media outlets. They are not willing to speak on the record at our hearings or at our depositions. But the United States Department of Justice will make that decision on their own if they can prove criminal wrongdoing of some of these individuals at ActBlue, knowing that the entity is not taking fraud seriously.
0: Are there specific countries that you believe are looking to target American elections? Are you connecting the dots?
1: Well, we know that they have taken donations. For example, when the IP address comes up as Hong Kong, that's documented in our report that we put out last week. It is very easy, of course, to disguise your IP address. And so we're looking into exactly, is there an organization behind this big picture? Or are these single instances? Either way, I believe ActBlue has an obligation to take fraud seriously to prevent these types of foreign donations or illegal donations from being made on their platform in the first place.
0: It's pretty unbelievable. I mean, the idea, Hong Kong, I've got to imagine that there's a China connection to that. That would be where my first instinct would go. And, you know, for all the talk about Russia, Russia, Russia, that turned out to be a hoax, hoax, hoax, that was even manufactured by taking career, you know, senior intelligence officials in their assessment after the 2016 election, saying that there was no Russian interference, having a meeting with Obama in his White House Oval Office, and then, you know, concluding, I don't like the conclusion of career professionals, I want a different conclusion, because that's what happened there. It's rank hypocrisy to begin with. If they're not showing any concern at all. Any Democrats on your panel concerned about it?
1: We do not see the concern as it relates to Act Blue. I think there's a broad understanding of a need to update our campaign finance laws writ large for the digital era. That said, once it comes to the Democratic online fundraising platform Act Blue, Democrats want to look the other way. They don't want to poke the financial monster in the eye at a period of time when millions and millions of dollars is coming into Democratic campaigns and Democratic causes, up to which is now approximately $20 billion since Act Blue was created and founded. And so this is a massive fundraising machine for the Democrats. They don't want to take the Act Blue accusation seriously, although the evidence continues to show that Act Blue has not taken fraud seriously, and that's what we should all be concerned about.
0: All right, Congressman Brian Stiles, appreciate it, Wisconsin. 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
0: It's 3 years ago the terrorists murdered more than 1,200 innocent Israelis and took over 250 hostages. And today, as we remember the souls lost on October the 7th, Israel is still under threat from terrorists and anti-Semitic hatred and violence that continues to rise worldwide. Yet a light does shine in the darkness, because Christians and Jews, they are coming together to boldly stand with Israel through the International Fellowship of Christians and Jews Flags of Fellowship movement all across America. On the anniversary of October the 7th attacks, churches, synagogues, universities, communities, they are planting Israeli flags, a powerful declaration that Israel is not alone, and together we can combat the hate, the anti-Semitism, one flag at a time, while supporting the fellowship's life-saving work for all the people in need. Join this historic movement with a gift of just $25 and show the world that Israel is not alone. 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
6: Fox News. I'm Paul Stevens. A big, powerful nor'easter hitting parts of New Jersey, Connecticut, and New York, including Long Island.
7: The winds have gusted out here to about 50 miles an hour. There's a gale warning through tonight into tomorrow morning. We've got coastal flood warnings up until tomorrow night. We've got four high tide cycles where water could be as much as 2.5 feet above normally dry ground. But by far, the worst is going to be in Jersey.
6: That's Fox Weather's Mike Seidel in Greenport, New York. Hurricane Nolo's expected to brush Hawaii's Big Island as a Cat 3 storm.
8: Rainfall is going to be the biggest threat from this system. Could see isolated totals as high as 25 inches on the Big Island, creating life-threatening flash flooding and mudslides.
6: National Hurricane Center Director Michael Brennan also says Nolo could also bring tropical storm force winds hitting maybe 50 miles an hour. 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
0: Hi, 25 till the top of the hour. Toll free is 800-941-SEAN if you want to be a part of the program. Batavia, Illinois. Pay close attention. 2:40 in the morning, a woman looks out the window, sees a flashlight and a shadow outside her window. Police identify the guy in the backyard, a registered sex offender. Military court convicted this guy in 2024. Now, he had taken a sailor's key card, let himself into her bedroom, watched her sleep. He never met the woman in Batavia. He sees this woman on social media. Okay. What does he do then? He goes to research the woman who's on social media and finds her home address on social media, because you got these data brokers. They will sell your personal information, where you live, what your phone number is, where you work, everything about you, where you've ever lived, all of your relatives, all of it. And for about $2, people are buying this information. You can search and on these database websites and say, oh, I'm recent millionaire widows or widowers, and find them and then target them for fraud. This is where you've got to pay attention to protect your name and identity and prevent these people from finding you. 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They sell this information for next to nothing. They have no idea who they're selling it to or what their purpose might be. Then Incogni will constantly and continually check to make sure that your name stay off these databases. 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In a minute, we're going to talk to my dear friend, Judge Jeanine Pirro. Now, you know, she's the U.S. attorney now for the District of Columbia. And she had a presser today with Brooke Rollins and Robert F. Kennedy Jr. You know, we read this story last week. I hardly can comprehend such real bizarre evil, because I think if you hurt an animal, it's evil. There's no other way to put it. And anyway, and this person having sex with an animal, I mean, it's so disgusting. I can't even comprehend the level of depravity that's in play here. But anyway, this meeting brought together the DOJ, USDA officials to identify, refer, prosecute cases now on a federal level, which I'm really happy about. And, you know, it builds on a broader Trump administration effort in 2026 that they had targeting puppy mills and dog fighting and Chronic Animal Welfare Act. I mean, these stories pop up quite a bit. And by the way, Janine and I often talk about our love of animals. I mean, she's had plenty of dogs. I'm getting my new dog after it's finished with its training. She recently adopted, I don't know why, beagles. She either likes beagles or those super big giant poodles, which are unbelievable. They run around like crazy people. But anyway, she loves animals. She's framed this animal cruelty as a precursor also to human violence. If you see young kids and teenagers that mistreat animals, it's usually consistent with behavior that will manifest itself towards humans later in life. That is a common phenomenon. Anyway, Judge Pirro joins us now. She is the U.S. Attorney for D.C. My friend, how are you? Welcome back.
19: I miss you, Sean. And, you know, it's true. I do. I have six rescues. And you always said my poodles were real dogs, but they are wonderful. But I decided after I heard about the abuse at Richland Farms from Laura Trump and Lori Simmons from the Big Dog Ranch that I would get involved. And, of course, I got two beagles. And, you know, Sean, I always say I didn't rescue these animals. They rescued me. And what is happening now in the Trump administration, and I'm so proud to be a part of it, is the president is cognizant of the fact that so much needs to be done. As you said so well, animal cruelty is very much a precursor to violence against humans. And you know, the problem is a lot of people think that animal cruelty is nothing more than a footnote. It is a crime. And too often, it's a gateway crime where people who torture animals don't stop there. Their dog fighting rings, they deal in firearms, narcotics, illegal gambling, as well as violence. And at this presser today that we had with Secretary Rollins, Agriculture, and Health and Human Services, Secretary Kennedy, I spoke about the fact that right now, in the District of Columbia, I have 20 cases that involve animal cruelty, which apparently is as many as the whole United States Attorney's offices have in the United States. I don't know why. Maybe I love animals like crazy. But my cases involve shooting animals. They involve punching animals, breaking their orbital bones, stepping on them, killing them. And I think it's time for people to recognize that I'm at the end of the game. We're going to have USDA who's going to inspect and identify, and then we're going to have the OIG who's going to report from USDA, and they're going to get us these prosecutors, and I'm going to jail them. And the problem right now is that they see this as not a real crime, when in truth it is one of the most violent crimes we can see. And now we've got this historic collaboration, a crackdown between the USDA, the U.S. Attorney's offices, and it's very simple. We're going to use the teeth of the criminal justice system to protect animals, and we're going to make sure that the defendants and judges, and Sean, make no mistake, we've got to educate the judges. The judges are like, and I'm looking at some of these cases, 20 days. No, that's not enough, Judge. You know, and this is like I did with domestic violence. You know, you think that, oh, he strangled her. Hey, there's 800% chance if he strangles her again, he's going to kill her. So we've got to educate judges who may not think that this is as serious as it is, and I'm very proud to be a part of this. And I wanted to share it with you, Sean. You're the first person I thought of.
0: I really appreciate it. I mean, we've had a long-term friendship going back, you know, forever. And so in spite of public media poll, why do these public, you know, keyboard anonymous warriors not in their basement, you know, try to create trouble all the time? You've always been a good friend of this program and a friend of mine.
19: That's it.
0: You know, we've been covering stories on this program. I'm going to tell you the story about Snuggles, and it's a 110-pound Anatolian shepherd dog. And this dog, about a year ago, so you have two veterans, Jennifer and her husband, and Snuggles, there was an incident. And the incident was a provoked incident, a first bite incident with a family member who admits that they were provoking the dog. And the person wants the dog returned to the family. I mean, in other words, the victim in this case. So anyway, it was an isolated, provoked event. You know, there's certain things you don't do with dogs. You don't take their bone. You know, you don't pull their ears. You don't mistreat them. And the person admitted that they provoked what happened. It was a one-time thing. They took the dog away. The ruling is they're going to euthanize this dog. For a year, we've been trying to help this family get their dog back. They have like 6 acres or 7 acres It's not like they don't have a big piece of property. The dog never leaves the property. And the dog has been held ever since in an animal care center and is awaiting, you know, its death date. I mean, they're going to kill this dog for nothing.
20: Where is this?
0: I don't understand that.
20: What state?
0: That's Arizona.
20: What?
0: Arizona. I know. It makes no sense. And, you know, this audience has gotten very, very involved in the case. And we want Snuggles returned to two American heroes. This dog was a service dog, was in Iraq and Afghanistan, for crying out loud.
20: See, here we go. I want to help. I want to get involved in this, Sean, because I'm sick and tired. You know, sometimes you got dogs who, you get dogs who are big so that they can protect you. And you know what? They are animals, and sometimes things happen. But at the same time, if this is a couple, they're both veterans. Is that what you're telling me?
0: Yeah, they're both veterans. And this dog literally, you know, is needed by the husband because, you know, he came back with a lot of stress issues. It's a family member that's been taken away from them.
20: Well, you know what? I'm going to try to find out.
0: I'll get you all the information. How's that? If we can help Snuggles, that would be great.
20: I'm going to try. Look, you know, what we need is we need to make sure that we're not just a one man or a one lane kind of operation. There are some cases that deserve prosecution and some cases where the dogs, we can seize them, but some need to go back. And I'm happy to help with this. But in any event, I think that what we've got now is the opportunity through the president to be able to get USDA and get the OIG and get the Department of Justice involved. And I'm over here. It's an old game, and I'm back in it because I believe that these animals...
0: You're back in it because you wouldn't take my phone call. Let's be blunt. That's an inside joke for people that have no clue what we're talking about. Well, if you could help with this, it would be amazing. But also, it's very important that people know you cannot abuse animals. If you do, that there's going to be a price to pay. Period.
20: Yep, I
0: don't get this creepy stuff with people and animals. I really don't. People that are either mean to them, you know, this. Did you read that story about this woman having sex with a dog? Good grief.
20: You know what? It's disgusting. But I see more often when I analyze all my cases, in a domestic violence case, the abuser will take the animal of the victim and kill the animal, throw the animal out of the window, shoot an animal.
0: Oh, my word.
20: A beautiful dog, took it into an alley, shot it three times. And the defense is trying to say that the statute doesn't prevent the killing of animals. I mean, in Washington, you can bring up the craziest offenses, and they take them seriously. But we're trying to make sure that, you know, this case is a case that will end up in a serious conviction with some serious time once we educate the judges to the danger and the proclivities that arise from these kinds of cases. But
0: well, that's what makes you a dear friend and the best. You've always had a heart of gold. We love you. Janine Pirro, you're doing a great job, by the way, and we're very proud of you. Keep it up, and please stay in touch with us. Come on the show as often as you can. And when you're down here over the winter, we'd love for you to do the podcast.
20: Gonna see you, definitely.
0: All right, here. Look forward to it. All right, Judge Pirro, thank you. 800-941-SEAN is our number. Dan is in my free state of Florida. Dan, what's going on? Glad you called.
21: Sean, I just want to thank you so much personally for being the voice of reason in America. Thank God.
0: I'm trying my best. I'm worried that people, you know, are too complacent heading into this midterm. I really am very, very concerned about it.
21: I agree 100%. This is just it's an onslaught that you never thought would happen, ever. I mean, this is something that just came out of the blue. And just the fact that people agree with this, I mean, some people, it just shows you how this is so imperative that we go out and vote. There's just no question. We can't let the nuts run the insane asylum. It's over. It's just insane.
0: We better take it seriously. 43 days. Early voting has already started in some states like the Commonwealth of Virginia. Real quick, Jeff in Vegas. Jeff, you're on the Sean Hannity Show.
22: Guys, I just wanted to point out that last week I think you missed, slightly missed, a point how the DSA really wants to change our country. So they want to fundamentally change the country from where we've been governed by a 250-year-old document that millions of people have died to preserve. to being governed by a neurotic, crazy party that it has no sense of history. So that's what I wanted to point out. It's a fun.
0: Well, it's a good point, but there's a million ways you can say it. And when I say they want to shred the Constitution, we have constitutional order. We are a constitutional republic. And if you eliminate, you know, just letting a party get rid of our get rid of the Senate, our ability to choose a president, pack in the courts, eliminating all rule of law and implementing, you know, open borders and amnesty for illegals and defunding the Department of War. And this would be a death sentence for our country. Our geopolitical foes would love it. Abolish prisons, police, public ownership of corporations, then their new Green Deal, $212 trillion disaster. We won't survive it. The country will not be able to recover if that ever gets implemented. That's what's on the ballot. Just a few, you know, short weeks here. I hope people are paying attention, man. I really do. Jeff, appreciate you. 800-941-SHAWN if you want to be a part of the program.
18: Whether in times of conflict or peace, we keep our law enforcement and military personnel in our prayers. And we ask you, the members of Hannity Nation, to do the same. God bless them. Sean Hannity.
0: You know, born on America's darkest day, 9/11/01, the Tunnel to Towers Foundation, they have been helping American heroes ever since. Heroes like U.S. Army Sergeant Mario Nelson. He served in the National Guard and then volunteered at Ground Zero after the 9/11 attacks. Later, Mario enlisted full-time in the Army, was deployed to Iraq. And then Mario sadly made the ultimate sacrifice. He was killed by a rocket-propelled grenade. Sadly, Mario left behind his wife, Mecca, their daughter, Mia. And after his death, Mecca began helping others heal from grief and trauma. And the Tunnel to Towers Foundation recognized the sacrifice of this family and were able, because of your generosity, to provide Mecca and Mia with a mortgage-free home. 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

0: All right, that's going to wrap things up for today. We got a great, great Hannity tonight, 9 Eastern, on the Fox News Channel. A lot of ground to cover. 43 days to the most important midterm in our lives. Senator Ted Cruz. We have Jack Keane. We have Nancy Grace. We have Larry Elder. We have Riley Gaines. We have news you'll never get from the legacy media mob, the abusively biased and corrupt media. So we'll get to all of that. What is at stake in 43 days? What does it mean for your individual state? And how important is it that you involve yourself in this race? In my view, I don't know. It's all on the line. Their stated agenda should put a chill down everyone's spine, in my humble opinion. Anyway, we'll have all that tonight. Set your DVR, Hannity, 9 Eastern, on Fox. We'll see you tonight. We'll be back here tomorrow. And as always, thank you for making this show possible. 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And stay tuned for more right after the latest news. 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
5: Feisty storm. I'm Paul Stevens, Fox News. A big, powerful nor'easter hitting the East Coast with heavy rain and strong winds running from New England through New York, the New York tri-state area. Fox Weather's Mike Seidel is in Greenport on New York's Long Island.
6: The Long Island Sound all churned up. There's a gale warning. The Cross Sound Ferry from here over to New London, Connecticut, not running today. We've had roads underwater, coastal areas, eastern Long Island, also down towards the Jersey Shore, where they've had tremendous amounts of beach erosion. And by far, New Jersey is going to take the worst of this. And now it's going to take that left turn right into Jersey on Sunday and Sunday night. And then by Monday, it just kind of fizzles out and the winds die down and we lose the threat of coastal flooding and the beach erosion. But already the damage has been done. But this is going to be a continuing issue through tomorrow, all the way from Cape Cod down to North Carolina. Once the storm weakens, we can assess the damage. But by far, New Jersey getting hardest hit.
5: And parts of New York and New Jersey are under states of emergency. And that's where we find Fox Weather's Katie Byrne. She's in Ocean City, New Jersey.
7: We've got water flooding a number of streets here. In fact, high water trucks are coming through the fire department. They've already been able to rescue at least 10 people stranded in their cars. This situation isn't just impacting how people are getting around. It's cutting off some Barrier Island communities completely. Long Beach Island cut off. The only road connection between the island and the mainland has been closed. And then further south in Wildwood, a bridge was closed, just limiting access to that community as well. Over in Manasquan, officials have been recommending that people evacuate the low-lying areas because of the flooding that we're seeing. And we know that governors in both New York and New Jersey have declared states of emergency because of the situation that's unfolding, not only impacting us in the Mid-Atlantic, but pushing up the coast towards New England.
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0: like the Democratic candidate in North Carolina, or like Ossoff in Georgia. You know, they're pretending. But the truth is, they're all weird, left-wing, big government socialists. And you know it because on the opening day, they're going to give power to people whose values are not Georgia. They're not North Carolina. The truth is, they're not almost anywhere in the country.
1: I think you're right, and they will give in to the real power structure of the Democratic Party. Mr. Speaker, appreciate you being with us. Thank you, sir.
2: Keeping the truth alive. Hannity is on right now.
1: You know, born on America's darkest day, 9/11/01, the Tunnel to Towers Foundation, they have been helping American heroes ever since. Heroes like U.S. Army Sergeant Mario Nelson. 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Later, Mario enlisted full-time in the Army, was deployed to Iraq. And then Mario sadly made the ultimate sacrifice. He was killed by a rocket-propelled grenade. Sadly, Mario left behind his wife, Mecca, their daughter, Mia. And after his death, Mecca began helping others heal from grief and trauma. And the Tunnel to Towers Foundation recognized the sacrifice of this family and were able, because of your generosity, to provide Mecca and Mia with a mortgage-free home. 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

0: Born on America's Darkest Day, 9/11/01, the Tunnel to Towers Foundation. Now they have spent years honoring American heroes. In this 25th anniversary year of September the 11th, the foundation continues this great commitment to those that put their lives on the line for others, for our country, for our communities, and reminding families all across the country that it's their service, courage, sacrifice that should never and will never be forgotten. Now, when a first responder or military service member does not come home and young children are left behind, the Tunnel to Towers Foundation will pay off the family mortgage. The number two, the letter T.org, the letter T, the number two, the letter T.org for the Tunnel to Towers Foundation.
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4: Fox News, I'm Carmen Roberts. A major nor'easter is getting stronger as it threatens more than 40 million people along the East Coast from North Carolina to New England, slamming the area with intense winds, severe beach erosion, and coastal flooding. Fox Weather's Brian Norcross.
5: The water came in at high tide this morning and then has not been able to go out. So that's why in New Jersey you see the flooding from the bay side of the barrier islands, not from the ocean side. The water can't get out of the bay. It can't go out the inlets.
4: Drone attacks flare again between Russia and Ukraine after President Trump met with Ukrainian President Zelensky this week in New York City.
6: We talked about a lot of different subjects, and many of those subjects have very strong agreement. 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
13: Peak season. A wave in the Atlantic. A disturbance in the Caribbean. A storm in the Gulf. Not every system threatens Southwest Florida, but every system gets watched by Wink meteorologists who live here, who've ridden out the same storms you have. Every advisory, every shift in the track, every hour it matters. When the tropics turn, turn to Wink. Wink News, the weather authority.
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0: We're paying attention, especially in the U.S. Senate, some high-profile Senate races. I went through a list of some of these horrible, horrible candidates that the Democrats are running. We've had good news polling-wise as it relates to the, you know, Susan Collins is doing well in Maine, Telefrico, you know, now trying to walk back his more moderate position on trans rights. He can't figure out where he stands. And why that's even considered a race, I think in the end it will not be. But anyway, we have that going on. We're paying very close attention to Ohio and Iowa and Alaska. I told you about this big story coming out of Alaska. It's actually pretty shocking. I mean, this is now the second Senate candidate. Troy Jackson in Maine has a pretty vile, vicious, horrible temper. And now we're hearing the same thing about the Dan Sullivan's opponent, and it's not pretty. I mean, the things that she is saying, and even the New York Times wrote a big article about it, which I think surprised a lot of people. So El Sayed was in at Michigan and Go Blue, and a student confronted him over his Iranian stance. Pretty tense exchange. You know, do you stand with us? He can barely take a stand. He won't condemn the IRGC, saying he stands for freedom, but he shouldn't be in the business of, we shouldn't be in the business of regime change. Well, if they're the number one state sponsor of terror and they chant death to America and death to Israel, and, you know, they're funding and fomenting terror around the world and killing Americans, I think it's, you know, regime change is not going to break anybody's heart that I know. Here's Abdul El Sayed running against Republican Mike Rogers in Michigan.
16: I wanted to ask if you stand unequivocally against the IRGC, against the Islamic Republic of Iran that has killed 50,000 protesters, Abdul. I haven't heard anything from you about the protesters, Abdul. Please.
17: I appreciate your question, and thank you. One can stand in solidarity with freedom and democracy movements, but my worry is one when one decides that we are going to go in and take out the leadership of a foreign government. Because here's what happens. A lot of times, that frustration gets used to justify corporate interests that have a real stake in the natural resources in a particular country. See what I mean? So when it comes down to it, I will always stand for and with democratic movements, always. But I also don't believe that we were in the right to go to war to topple the government of Iran. It was not our responsibility to do it. It is the responsibility of the people of Iran to decide what their leadership should look like.
0: Now, if it's not bad enough, football in Michigan, you know, go blue. Okay, a couple of years ago, they were the national champions. They usually have a very good team. And anyway, so it's, I mean, they got the biggest stadium of any college football team in the entire country. That's how big it is in Michigan. I've been there on football Saturdays, and it's insane. Absolutely insane. But, you know, the kids seem to like it. And he's the guy that, you know, said football's too violent and all this stuff. Then he does an ad of him throwing a football, acting like he's a tough guy. This idiot goes to Michigan and blames Michigan football for disrupting the housing supply. This guy, on top of everything else, being radical, extreme, insane, and, you know, best friends with Hassan Piker, that the street should run red with capitalist blood and we deserve 9/11. Now he's lecturing kids at Michigan University about football, which they love in Michigan. Listen.
17: On the supply side, yes, build more housing, but you also got to make sure that that current housing that's available is available to people who want to live in it. But the problem with that is this. We are a tourist destination. You know why we're a tourist destination? Football Saturdays. So there's a lot of folks who have extra capital to spend, will use a corporation like Airbnb and Vrbo, will buy a housing unit that should have been affordable or available for somebody like you, and then they take it off the market, which artificially depresses the supply of housing.
0: Now, my senator, Rick Scott, here in the Free State of Florida, put out a video, and it's socialism is never the answer. And he's calling on Congress. Now, the president has cut regulations the most ever cut by any single president in history. And he's saying to cut more regulations to allow our money to go even further, which I completely agree with. And he'll join us in a second. But here's this special video he put out.
18: We believe that housing is far too expensive.
19: I agree with him. Housing is completely unaffordable. But his socialist policies are not the answer. Socialism never is. One of the key pillars of the American dream is owning a home. But unfortunately, that is quickly becoming out of reach for so many Americans. The U.S. housing market has reached its lowest affordability level in history. The government has inserted themselves so far into the housing market that even a starter home is nearly impossible to afford. 50 years ago, an entire household could be supported on one paycheck. Today, it takes two if folks can even swing that. Wages are barely keeping up with the cost of living. Before I became governor of Florida, foreclosures were through the roof and new construction stopped. So, we made some big changes, got government out of the way, reduced taxes and fees. And guess what? Our housing market flourished because of it. By the time I finished as governor, you couldn't see the Miami skyline because there were so many cranes building new condos. The cost of housing today isn't the free market failing, but the government failing the people and their free market. Washington has a spending problem, and it's robbing the American people blind through inflation. So it's time for Congress to take a step back, cut the regulations, and allow hardworking Americans' money to go a lot further. Let's get to work.
0: And joining us now, he is my senator, great state of Florida, the Free State of Florida. We have Senator Rick Scott with us. Senator, great to have you back. How are you, sir?
20: Sean, it's great to be with you. And you're right. These candidates, these Democrat socialist candidates are crazy. We have great candidates. As long as we get our message out, I think we're going to have a great November.
0: All right. If we look at the races that I'm talking about, starting with Alaska, Michigan, Iowa, Ohio, Texas, New Hampshire, North Carolina, Georgia. You know, look, every state's important. I mean, I'm not even taking South Carolina for granted. I'm not taking Arkansas with Tom Cotton for granted. I'm not taking our state of Florida and Ashley Moody for granted. Everybody has to get out and vote. I mean, you know, polls don't mean a damn thing. If anything, this cycle, they've been proven to be disastrous.
20: Well, you know, I put out a video about what's important to Americans. It's the thing about I grew up in public housing, single mom, and I could afford to go to college. I could afford to buy a house after Ann and I got married. I could afford this stuff. And so Republicans and Democrats have caused the cost of living to go up. Trump is busting his butt to get the cost of living down. But Congress is the one that passes the budget. If we want to actually help people in this country get the cost of living down, we've got to balance a budget. We got to help Trump reduce regulation. We got to focus on the most important thing for every family is help them get a job. So when our candidates focus on those issues, we win. And because the Democrats, I mean, they want to take away all your rights. They want to decide what job you have, where you go to school, where you live. They don't like law enforcement. They don't like our military. I mean, you know, they want to defund ICE and Border Patrol. So this is a clear. We are the ones that care about your cost of living, your job, your kids' education, your safety. The Democrats are on the other side.
0: Look, we now have record low rates in poverty, the best standard of living we've ever had, and especially record low rates and poverty rates for African Americans, Hispanic Americans, for minorities in America. We now have record income for Americans on top of everything. We just got the largest tax cut in American history because of Republicans in the House and Senate and because of the president. All of this will come to a screeching halt if, in fact, the Democrats get back in power. And I'm trying to explain that to people. You know, and look, I'm going to be honest. I don't love every Republican. I think a lot of them are weak and feckless and spineless at times. But none of them are supporting the insanity of this DSA agenda like the rest of them.
20: Well, none of them are doing. None of them are campaigning with Hassan Piker, who wants me murdered, wants every capitalist murdered. Every Republican knows that Iran can have a nuclear weapon, and the Iranian Revolutionary Guard has to be destroyed. Every Republican is appreciative that the president is doing everything he can to keep us safe. None of us like high gas prices, and none of us like war. But this guy, Trump, is trying to keep us safe, and he's doing everything he can to get gas and diesel prices down. So this election is about, do you want the government to make all your decisions, or do you want to make all your own decisions, make all your mistakes and own your successes? So this is very important. You've got to go vote. I've been in my state. Actually, I won when there were 568,000 more Democrats in the state than Republicans because we focus on the things that impact people. And
0: let's be honest, that was too close for comfort, that race, to be blunt. I remember it well. I remember coming down here and I'm thinking, oh no.
20: Thank you for me.
0: What's that, sir?
20: Thank you for coming to campaign with me.
0: Well, I mean, it was important to me, and I remember I had a big fight with President Trump. He was mad at you and Governor DeSantis over comments, I guess the both of you made over Puerto Rico. What it was about, I don't remember. And I remember having a big fight with him that he needs to get down here. And he did come down before I moved here. By the way, can you believe I'm now 3 years plus in the free state of Florida? How great is that?
20: And, you know, and they're wonderful people in Florida. This is just a great state to have kids and build a family. You feel safe. We have great sheriffs. You know, we're a secure place, great schools, the top number one higher education system in the country, great K-12 schools. So it's we have
0: the top in the country. You're either number one or number two in the country. You know what the most amazing thing? We have, what, 21.2 million people that live in our free state. And New York City is under 9 million people that live in the city, and the budget of New York City is more than the entire state of Florida. You have better policing, you have better infrastructure, you have better quality of life issues. Everything's better, much lower taxes, no state income taxes, and we've got a ballot initiative coming up that will lower property taxes for homeowners, which goes to your statement about you agree with Mom Donnie on one thing, and that is, you know, we've got to make home ownership affordable for people.
20: Yeah. I mean, what Mondami's talking about, the things people care about, his solutions are just horrible. If his solutions were so great, why isn't everybody moving to Havana, Cuba? I mean, they're doing all this stuff down there. The government makes every decision for you. So if it's such a great idea, why isn't Havana just the metropolis of the world? Why isn't everybody flocking there? In contrast, people want to come to Florida. They want to come to, you know, Republican states because that's where opportunity is and freedom and better schools and more law enforcement, public safety, the things people care about.
0: All right, quick break. More with Senator Rick Scott, my free state of Florida. Your calls coming up on the other side. It's 800-941-SHAWN if you want to be a part of the program as we continue.
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21: Hey, it's Ben Ferguson. 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And the stakes, they're high. 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

0: All right, we continue now with Rick Scott, my senator from the free state of Florida. Final moments with him, then your calls are coming up, 800-941-SHAWN. I'm going to predict one thing. If, in fact, Bruce Blakeman loses in New York and Steve Hilton loses in California, and it's an uphill battle because so many people have left those states in droves and businesses have left those states in droves, but this is like the last great best hope for New York and California. But if they don't win this election, here's my prediction. There's going to be another wave, another influx of people from blue states to Florida, to the Carolinas, to Tennessee, to Texas. So, do you think I'm wrong on that?
1: I agree. I mean, look at what's happened. When I got elected in 10 as governor, there were 568,000 more Democrats than Republicans. And now we have 1.5 million more Republicans. People moved to our state because they don't want this crazy left-wing politics to take away all their freedom. But people have to go out and vote. Don't think this is, just because, let's take Florida as an example. We should, Byron should win, Ashley should win, but they're not going to win if people don't go vote. They say, oh, yeah, we don't have to worry. No, you have to worry in every state. Go vote and get all your friends to vote.
0: I keep telling everybody it's the most important election in our lifetime right now. There's never been a party this extreme, this left. It's basically they're running on a communist agenda. But anyway, Rick Scott, my great senator from my free state of Florida, sir, thank you. Appreciate you being with us.
1: Sean, it's always great to be with you, and thanks for all your hard work.
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0: I believe every single individual has a calling, something that God gives you, a talent, a passion, an ability. 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
7: The worst since Superstorm Sandy. I'm Carmen Roberts, Fox News. A powerful nor'easter is hitting the East Coast this weekend, affecting about 40 million people with strong wind, rain, and coastal flooding. The storm's hitting New Jersey especially hard. Fox Weather's Bob Van Dillen has more from the town of Manasquan.
8: That storm off the coast of South Jersey, Delmarva Peninsula, continues to deepen, meaning strengthening. Foam getting ripped up and thrown across the inlet going from due north to due south. And these winds are screaming. Strongest winds we've seen the entire storm so far, at least on this part. Now, we saw the fifth highest high tide ever recorded in Manasquan last night. It got to about 7.5+ feet. It was a major flood. Today, they're going for about a 7.3 high tide. There is a voluntary evacuation, essentially from the beach all the way back to one of the creeks. So not a lot of people hanging out after tonight.
7: And that storm is causing major travel delays and other problems.
9: I've been talking to travelers this morning at LaGuardia International Airport in New York City, and many are just feeling uncertain about the day ahead. The misery map, there are more than 700 flight delays and nearly 400 cancellations across the U.S. And while these air travel impacts may seem small right now in New York, Governor Kathy Hochul says keep a close eye on your flight itinerary because this situation may get worse.
7: Fox's CB Cotton reporting. President Trump's cheering his three-day state visit with Chinese President Xi in D.C., but it ended without any major agreements.
10: They were able to extend a tariff truce for several months. He was able to show himself as an equal to the superpower on the world stage, being met on the tarmac, not according to protocol, having a state dinner in his honor, and also no surprises about Taiwan.
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0: 855-GOLD. Quick break, right back. We'll get back to the president at the UN earlier today. I'm sure many of you missed it. Let me play more of that on the other side as we continue.
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0: It's 3 years ago the terrorists murdered more than 1,200 innocent Israelis and took over 250 hostages. And today, as we remember the souls lost on October the 7th, Israel is still under threat from terrorists and anti-Semitic hatred and violence that continues to rise worldwide. Yet a light does shine in the darkness because Christians and Jews, they are coming together to boldly stand with Israel through the International Fellowship of Christians and Jews Flags of Fellowship movement all across America. On the anniversary of October the 7th attacks, churches, synagogues, universities, communities, they are planting Israeli flags, a powerful declaration that Israel is not alone, and together we can combat the hate, the anti-Semitism, one flag at a time, while supporting the fellowship's life-saving work for all the people in need. Join this historic movement with a gift of just $25 and show the world that Israel is not alone. 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That's joinfof.org.
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0: All right, when we come back, we'll have more President Trump's speech from earlier today at the United Nations. I mean, he was on his AAA game today and just laying out to the world American greatness and his foreign policy and why the world needs American dominance and for the cause of liberty and freedom worldwide. More on the other side. Your call's coming up, 800-941-SHAWN, as we continue.
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0: Hey, you've been hearing me talk all about the Sig Sauer P365, the number one selling concealed carry pistol in America, the one I carry every single day. 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
5: News. I'm Paul Stevens. A big, powerful nor'easter hitting parts of New Jersey, Connecticut, and in New York, where conditions could become even worse tonight.
6: We expect waves as tall as 20 feet in some areas. Winds will be just as powerful as the waves. Wind gusts exceeding 50, even 60 miles an hour have already been recorded on Long Island.
5: And that's New York Governor Kathy Hochul. President Trump weighing in on what comes next in the Russia-Ukraine war after meeting with Ukraine's President Volodymyr Zelensky this past week.
7: We talked about a lot of different subjects, and many of those subjects have very strong agreement. But you know what I want him to do? Make a deal. I want him to settle with Putin, and I want Putin to settle with him.
5: The president speaking with reporters earlier today. 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
17: Yes.

0: that's going to wrap things up for today. We have UN Ambassador Michael Waltz tonight as the president gives an incredible speech at the UN. Also, Josh Hawley, Mehmet Oz, Brianna Lyman. Guess what? NYU, now the largest homeless development in New York City. She's going there today. Also, Senate Majority Leader John Thune. We have a lot to ask him. All coming up tonight at 9. We'll see you then. Back here tomorrow. Thank you for making this show possible.
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0: You know, born on America's darkest day, 9/11/01, the Tunnel to Towers Foundation, they have been helping American heroes ever since. Heroes like U.S. Army Sergeant Mario Nelson. He served in the National Guard and then volunteered at Ground Zero after the 9/11 attacks. Later, Mario enlisted full-time in the Army, was deployed to Iraq. And then Mario sadly made the ultimate sacrifice. He was killed by a rocket-propelled grenade. Sadly, Mario left behind his wife, Mecca, their daughter, Mia. And after his death, Mecca began helping others heal from grief and trauma. And the Tunnel to Towers Foundation recognized the sacrifice of this family and were able, because of your generosity, to provide Mecca and Mia with a mortgage-free home. 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
7: Peak season, a wave in the Atlantic, a disturbance in the Caribbean, a storm in the Gulf. Not every system threatens Southwest Florida, but every system gets watched by Wink meteorologists who live here, who've ridden out the same storms you have. Every advisory, every shift in the track, every hour it matters. When the tropics turn, turn to Wink. Wink News, the Weather Authority.
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8: It's still rough. I'm Paul Stevens, Fox News. Tens of thousands of travelers delayed and many facing flight cancellations. Nor'easter continues to pound the Northeast with heavy wind and rain. Fox's C.B. Cotton, at New York's LaGuardia Airport.
9: New York State, New Jersey, and Connecticut are all expected to get more rain as the day goes on. And New York Governor Kathy Hochul says with tonight's full moon, it could create an even worse situation with coastal flooding and powerful rough surf.
10: We expect waves as tall as 20 feet in some areas. Winds will be just as powerful as the waves. Wind gusts exceeding 50, even 60 miles an hour have already been recorded on Long Island.
9: But the most significant impacts are expected in New England. Boston and coastal Massachusetts are facing pounding rain, street flooding, and wind gusts that could reach up to 60 miles an hour later today.
8: And over 100,000 power outages have now been reported across the area. President Trump met with China's leader Xi Jinping earlier this week.
9: President Trump says that Chinese President Xi Jinping agrees that Iran should never have a nuclear weapon. That was during this week's three-day U.S.-China summit here in D.C. But the two did not spend much time talking about things like Taiwan or even AI, according to the president. That is because he says on Taiwan, Xi knows the U.S. position and that that's not changing. Now, for AI, both the U.S. and China have agreed to set up a communication channel for AI-related incidents, except they won't be calling it artificial intelligence, but superintelligence.
11: It's a much more accurate name, because when you say the other, it means it's fake. Artificial means it's fake, and it's not fake.
9: Now, SI or AI will be the main focus, at least it is set to be, when President Trump and President Xi meet again in November.
8: And that's Fox's Alexandria Hoff at the White House. 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
2: Wake up, man. You better wake up. There is a new poll that is out from the Quorum Report. So you know, this is the one that everybody was making fun of in 2020. And it showed that the counties were competitive. And it shows that in 2020, they were exactly right. What they called for the Democrats happened. Wait until you see this poll. It's not going well for Republicans in Texas. You cannot lose Texas. You lose Texas, they have California, New York, and Texas. We're done as a nation. You can't lose Texas. But we'll give that to you here in just a second. Stand by. Looks like I unfortunately got out of Texas in the right time. This is sad. This can't happen. And I want to talk to you about preachers. What are you guys doing when it comes to the vote? What are you doing? Because I'm going to show you what CARE is doing and what all the mosques are doing. Christians, wake up. We'll give this to you in here in 60 seconds. 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

So, Texas, you're going to be crying. You're going to be crying and freaking out of your mind because right now you think, oh, well, everything's fine. Trump is in office. And even though I don't really like Trump that much anymore, you've forgotten. Have you forgotten what it was like 2 years ago? You're about to California your Texas. The numbers are now out from this is from the Quorum report. And this pollster was right last time in Texas when everybody said they weren't. Here's what the numbers look like. U.S. Senate. Now, this is in District 9. This is Tarrant County. This is Fort Worth. Okay. Fort Worth has always been traditionally Republican. Fort Worth, U.S. Senate, Talrico up by 9. Texas Governor Hinojosa, I don't even know anything. I don't even know anything about her. Up by 9. Lieutenant Governor Vicki Goodwin, the Democrat, up by 3. Tarrant County Judge, up by 6. Democrats are sweeping Tarrant County. Why? Because they know what it means to have Texas. Do you know what it means to have Texas? You know, everybody is claiming that, you know, it's so important. It's so important. All the things our kids are facing. But then are those people who are worried about the culture, who are worried about what your kids are taught? Are you planning on going and having somebody in your car that you're taking with you? Let me give you this. This summer, the Council on American Islamic Relations, CARE, has now published a plan, and it's on their website, so you can go and read it. The goal is mobilize 3 million more American Muslim voters this November, including 2 million brand new registrations. This is not a pamphlet. It's an operation. 4 pillars: register, educate, protect, turnout. 12 priority states: Michigan, Pennsylvania, Ohio, Georgia, Arizona, Wisconsin, and 6 more. These are the states that will decide the House and the Senate. 35 chapters, each one required to name a civic engagement lead and file a quarterly report. There is a scorecard, all 535 members of Congress, a trained poll observer in every precinct in every priority state from CARE. There is a toolkit for the mosques to use. Registrations at Friday prayers at every mosque. And in November, caravans to the polls straight out of Friday prayers. Are you doing that? CARE is a nonprofit. It can't endorse, but its sister group, CARE Action, can and has. Abdul El Said for Senate in Michigan. Peggy Flanagan for Senate in Minnesota. Keith Ellison for Attorney General. Donovan McKinney, the DSA-backed candidate who knocked off a sitting Democrat in Detroit. Pew puts American Muslims at 53% leading Democrat. You know which way the Democrat, or I'm sorry, which way the caravan is headed, correct? I mean, you know they're going for the Democrats. This is not to get the Republicans out. Turning Point's Tyler Bauer said, our side isn't prepared for what CARE is doing. Well, yes, right, correct. Now, I looked at this story and I thought, everybody's going to be pissed at CARE. I was going, oh, I can't believe CARE is doing that. You can't believe CARE is doing it. That's what we should be doing. The problem is not that Muslims are organizing. Registering your neighbor and driving them to the poll is not a plot. It's called U.S. citizenship. It may be the most American thing in this entire story. And I disagree with nearly every candidate and their endorsements on that list. I probably disagree with everything all of them say, all the way down to good morning. The answer to beat them is the way they're trying to beat us, with votes. The problem here is not CARE. The problem is that Christians are not organizing. CARE is hunting for 3 million voters. Now, let me look at the Christian church. George Barna
is the most respected Christian pollster in America. Before the last presidential election, he measured us. 32 million Americans who call themselves Christians and a church and attend a church regularly were not going to vote. 32 million. We're not talking the Christian and Easter people. We're talking people who go to church every Sunday. 32 million. 14 million of them are sitting in evangelical pews. 41 million born-again Christians staying home. CARE is looking for 3 million. We have 32 million in our own buildings every Sunday that we sit next to who are not going to show up. Go back to 2012. Barna counted 89 million born-again adults. 38 million didn't vote for president. 12 million of those were not even registered. 12 million people with a personal relationship with Jesus Christ and no relationship with the county clerk. I don't know. One of them is easier. One of them you drive up, you fill out a form, and you're done. The other one requires work, character, all of that stuff. Why aren't you taking the easy one? You're doing all the hard work. Do the easy one. Barna asked why non-voters, why are you not doing it? Two out of three said, nah, I'm not really interested in politics. Oh, really? Are you interested in religious freedom? Are you interested in what your kids are taught in school? Are you interested whether adoption agencies, the counselor, the school, the baker gets sued out of existence? Yeah, I bet you care about those things. You're just not interested in the one mechanism that decides how each of those things are dealt with. You want religious freedom, right? It's not whether, it's the law. The law is written by people who get elected by people who show up. Well, God's got this. If I hear that one more time, God's got this? What kind of lazy excuse? I'm got to tell you, I think St. Peter's going to look at you and go, oh, yeah, I remember you. You were the one that said, God's got this. Yeah, I know. Can I get in? I don't know. You know, God's got this. We'll see. God had the Red Sea too, but Moses still had to walk into it before it parted. Now, let me talk to the pastors. Barna asked what churches actually do at election time. One Christian church in four registers new voters. One in four. And you know who that is? Traditionally, it's the black churches. Because the black churches are more than half. And more than half hand out voter guides. That's more than twice the rate of everybody else. The black church figured this out generations ago because it had to. Souls to the polls was not invented in a consultant's office. It was invented by people who remembered what it cost to be allowed to stand in line, to be able to vote. They remembered that. They appreciated that. And I know what the pastor, I know what you're saying. I can't. The IRS, the Johnson Amendment.

0: people. It is never said you can't host a forum, teach what Scripture says about family and liberty, and hand out a nonpartisan guide or rent a van. It's never said that. Last year, the IRS told federal court that church speaking to its own congregation about elections through the lens of faith is no more a campaign than a family talking about it around the dinner table. The court threw that case out last spring. So the endorsement rule still stands, but the table in the lobby, what you're saying from the pulpit about how you tie God's gospel to what's happening in society and get your butt out of the pew and go vote, that's always been legal. I know, but you have fundraisers, so you probably don't want to offend anybody because you got to pay for your church. Oh my gosh. Oh my gosh. Guys, I pastors, please. Do you know how much time I spend worrying about my own soul because I have the responsibility of this microphone? Do you spend a second wondering what the Lord's going to say to you that you did not speak out in these times because you had to raise money? I keep on my desk, right next to this microphone, it's a silver coin from the time of the crucifixion. It is one of the coins just like this. 30 pieces of silver. I keep it next to my microphone. I've had it here for 20 years to remind me, don't sell out. Doesn't matter if you go broke. Don't sell out. I haven't gotten to the part that should embarrass us. Get there next. Give me 60 seconds.
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5: So Care is a 501c3. Same tax code as churches, same rules, same Johnson Amendment. But they read that and they built an operation inside of it. We read that and we built an excuse. It's a way for us not to have to worry about offending anybody. Do you read the part where Jesus said he's going to piss a few people off? The mosque is registering voters after Friday prayers every Friday. When was the last time your church had a table in the lobby to get people registered? You know, it wasn't always this way. 1634 in Boston, we've been here before. They started a custom every year on Election Day before the other businesses, before any other business, the governor and the legislature sat in the church and sat in the pew while the pastor told them what God expected of them. They called it the election sermon, and they printed it afterwards so everyone could read it. The very first one backfired. The story goes down that the preacher told them to keep their governor. And

0: the votes threw the governor out anyway. And that was fine. Pulpit never owned the vote. It just refused to pretend the vote didn't matter. It went on for 250 years. By the 1770s, those pulpits were preaching liberty so hard that a loyalist writing the history of the rebellion blamed the preachers for it and gave them a name, the color of their robes. If you've listened to my program for a long time, you know what it is. It's called the Black Robe Regiment. The crown believed the most dangerous men in America were standing in the pulpits. The last election sermon was preached in 1884, and nobody banned it. No court, no law, no IRS, no Johnson Amendment. That was 70 years down the road. They just stopped, and the pulpit went quiet long before anyone told it to. And now the pulpit blames the law. Christians, it's easier to be afraid of care than it is to be ashamed of ourselves. It's easier to share a post about their caravan than to drive our own mother to the polls. And our side's been sharing that post for 20 years now, so let me say it plainly. If you're a Christian and you're not registered, stop complaining. Stop mentioning how much you love or hate Trump. Stop talking to me about, oh, my school shouldn't be teaching this or shouldn't be doing. If you don't get out and vote, you have no right to bitch about it. You did nothing to change it. You were handed a seat and you left it empty. That's why the black church votes. They had to earn that seat. They had to fight for that seat. James said, faith without works is dead. A faith that will not drive to an elementary school gym on a Tuesday in November is not persecuted. You're sound asleep. A pastor, if you preach that the culture is collapsing 52 Sundays a year, and you never once ask if your congregation is registered, never once say, get out of the pew and go vote. You're not a shepherd. You're a weatherman. Here's what I want you to do. Check your registration. Are you registered to vote? It takes 2 minutes. In most states, the deadline is early October. Pastors, put a table in the lobby this Sunday and the next one. One volunteer, one clipboard, one laptop. That's it. You don't have to tell a soul who to vote for, but tie the gospel principles. Hey, how are you going to do under Marxism? You know what really thrives? What really thrives under Marxism is Christianity. Oh no, that's right. They put all those preachers in jail. You only have to tell people that it matters to God whether they go or not. You don't have to tell them how to vote. Here are the principles the Bible teaches us. Here are the candidates. Hear what they stand for. Make a choice and go. Everybody else, they're running caravans after Friday prayers. Can you figure out a way to run one after Sunday service? Where early voting is open on a Sunday, load the church van where it isn't pick up three people. The widow, the college kid, and the guy in the back row who never talks. Tell him you'll be at their driveway at 7 a.m. Crown was afraid of the black regiment. You know what our problem is? Nobody's afraid of us now. And that should trouble you a great deal more than anything CARE has ever put on a website.
1: Glenn Beck will be back.
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0: Jason, I want you to put a poll up for the insiders. How many of them are registered to vote, and how many of them are planning on going out and voting?
1: Got it.
0: Because if you're listening to this show every day, I don't understand why you wouldn't vote. I really don't. I really don't. You know, you're informed. You know what's coming. You know, we are in a battle between good and evil. I've never seen it like this in my life. Never. I've done this for 50 years. I've never seen anything like it. And you're listening. And, you know, it's not that we agree on everything. I know we don't. But, I mean, unless you're a glutton for punishment, you're, you know, or you're my sweet wife, you have to agree with at least the general direction. Otherwise, why are you listening? And if you believe in the general direction, why wouldn't you go out and vote? I want to know this audience. This audience should be 100% registered to vote. There's nothing more important. Otherwise, what is this? What am I doing here? Is this like a sports show? Are we just like, hey, that was great. Oh, I like it when Trump does that. I hate it when he does this. Is this a sports show? My gosh, there are a lot easier ways to live your life. I assume people are listening because they believe in something. And they know what time it is. I want you to take that last monologue that I just did. Ricky, can you have this cut up and tell me when it's posted? But I want you to take this monologue, that last monologue, and if you missed it, go back and get it from the podcast. But I want you to take that monologue, and I want you to send it to your pastor and your priest and your rabbi. I want you to send it to every person that has ever talked to you about Jesus Christ. I want anyone who has ever said they care. Anyone who has ever said, you know, the Muslims are kind of, you know, they're growing and it's getting kind of scary. Anybody who has said that. Because I can guarantee you, everyone else is going to cover that care story where they are trying to get 3 million new registered Muslims to go out and vote, and they've got caravans and everything else they're going to do. I can guarantee you, everybody else that sits in my chair is going to tell you, this is wrong. Look at what they're doing. And they'll spend the whole time on them instead of having some inspection of their own doings. What they're doing is legal and American. What we're doing is lazy. I don't know if I've told you this before, but I met a woman who was in jail in China, who the underground church smuggled out. She was in a labor camp because she read her Bible. You know what she made in labor camp? She sat at a friend of mine's house at Christmas time, and everybody had a job, you know, hang this on the tree, do this. And the lights were all in a knot, and she said, I'm pretty good at that. Let me take the knots out of this. Turns around a few minutes later, and she's crying. She said, these are the lights that I made in the labor camp. She went to jail because she was Christian, and they had her make Christmas lights that she could never use. I asked her, how can we pray for the people in China? And she said, pray for the people in China. She said, do you know what the people in China are praying for you? I said, no, that you're destroyed. I said, wait, what? She said, you'll only remember who you are. You'll only remember your duty. your special place in the world, in time, in God's story. You'll only remember it if you're humbled, and you're not humbled. We are praying that America falls so it can get back up again. I want to play you something. This is Talrico, okay? So Talrico, his church, this is a video showing the Reverend Carol Johnson at James Talarico's church, St. Andrew's Presbyterian Church, telling somebody undercover about his church. Listen to this. This is the pastor of his church talking about the church. Listen.
1: We're not a belief-based church.
2: Right.
1: We're a values-based church. Beliefs are what Jesus taught in the Sermon on the Mount.
2: Right.
1: Loving each other, taking care of each other. The anti-empire.
2: Yeah.
1: After the church became the part of the Holy Roman Empire,
2: yes.
1: Suddenly Jesus' Sermon on the Mount just went out the window, and it became all about beliefs, whether you believe the right thing.
2: Right.
1: And so we don't spend time on that later stuff. We don't spend time on creeds. And
2: right.
1: We focus on the Sermon on the Mount.
0: Stop. I mean, what a great, sweet-ass church that is. Her entire Bible, she's like, you know, we don't concentrate on any of the other stuff. We just concentrate on the Sermon on the Mount. Oh, that's like 110 verses? I could memorize the Bible if it was just that. We don't care about the rest of that stuff. We don't, yeah, the rest of it. We just, and then she went on to say, and then we go out and we march for LGBTQ. Well, that's how you can do that, because you haven't read the rest of the stuff, I guess. And we don't like the empire-based church. Well, neither do I. I don't want an empire-based church. I do not want a holy Roman, holy American, a Christian prince sitting on a throne in Washington telling us what we must believe. I don't want any of that. That is Antichrist. Well, we just don't want the Holy Roman Empire. Well, neither do I. Why did she say we're anti-empire? Why did she say? Because we don't want a government telling us what we have to believe. Well, isn't that what's happening with the left? Aren't you telling us what we have to believe? My God, if we just had an ounce of critical thinking taught to our youth now, just an ounce, just a little bit, just baby steps. We had an ounce of critical thinking left in this country, this would fall apart overnight. I'm against the Holy Roman Empire because we're against an empire telling people what they have to believe. By the way, you have to wear this mask, and you have to be 6 feet away, and you have to believe us, even though there's no studies that show it. You must take it on faith. If that's not the Holy Roman Empire, I don't know what is. You must gender affirm your children. If they say they're born in the wrong body, doesn't matter. Doesn't matter even now. That all of the medicine, all of the studies are showing that's a lie. Showing that all your goodwill, all the things you tried to believe, is a lie. When you give them affirming gender care, it doesn't affect suicide rates at all. But don't you dare argue with that. That is what we believe. That is our faith. Our faith is that a man can become a woman. That's your faith. Don't lecture me on how you don't like a Holy Roman Empire. Don't you dare. You're all frauds. You know, I've asked you this before. How do you think all this is going to work out? Let's just go to the end. Okay, let's just play this out on our head. Let's a little red team here. How's this work out? If the left wins, they silence everyone. How do you do that? Because I had it tattooed on my arm. And I know I'm not supposed to tattoo, and my faith, we're not supposed to. I went and I had it tattooed on my arm. I am a watchman and I will not remain silent. You're going to have to kill me to stop me from talking. And you know what? There's thousands, hopefully millions of me and Charlie Kirk and everybody else. You're not going to stop us. You're going to have to kill millions. And don't think they won't. They've done it before. In every Marxist society that goes this way, they kill millions of people. So, you got that. Or, on the other side, you could find your own Holy Roman Emperor, and he can kill all of them. Because I guarantee you, if you lose touch with what Jesus actually teaches, you'll do that. Because you just want it to stop. And there's a third option. We can stop this nonsense. You can believe what you believe. I can believe what I believe. And we can call each other Americans. And you stop preaching that my opinion is hate. I got news for you. This is going to end. It always does. It's going to end. It just, the only thing that remains is, are you going to stand up now? When it doesn't cost you your life, it cost you a Tuesday in November. Are you going to stand up now and say enough is enough? Are you going to stand up now in the PTA meeting? Are you going to stand up now in your office and say, I'm not putting up with this anymore. This is all a lie. It's all a lie. I will live not with lies. Are you going to do that? Or are you going to wait and stay silent until it gets really hard and then the price is your family or your life? Hey, how about being a jury? How about being a juror? Who doesn't want to be a juror right now on some famous trial where the mob is outside and they'll expose you and they'll taunt you and they'll target your children where you're going to have to go live in hiding? Yeah. Let's wait a little longer. I didn't plan any of this today. I had a really fun show planned for you today.

0: But I just don't understand us. Inconsistency has always bothered me. Always. It gnaws at me personally. Inconsistency in my own life, in my own belief. If something doesn't fit, it bothers me. And our actions don't match our belief. I can't even say that. Our actions don't match our words. Because I don't know who believes what anymore. Is it just words we're saying? Take the opening monologue. Share that with every pastor, priest, rabbi, everyone you know. More in a minute.
1: Big Tech wants clicks. We want connection. There's a big difference. Glenn Beck will be back after this.
2: 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Right all along.
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9: Peak season, a wave in the Atlantic, a disturbance in the Caribbean, a storm in the Gulf. 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Every advisory, every shift in the track, every hour it matters. When the tropics turn, turn to Wink. Wink News, the Weather Authority.
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3: These sanctimonious people. Ricky was just saying to the insiders with Jason here a minute ago during the commercial break that, the news agencies are just not going to cover the president then. We're just not going to cover him. Oh, are you? Really? Okay, we'll see how that works out for your ratings. It's the United Nations meeting all week. We're not going to cover him. So who are you punishing? Who are you punishing? Your viewers, by making them even more ignorant of what's really going on? Yeah, that's a brilliant idea. You know, I cover the president in Dallas, in Idaho, in Florida. I do a pretty good job of it. I don't even need to be in the White House. Why do you need to be in the White House? What are you living in 1910? I gotta be there so I can hear him right there on that little megaphone speaker thing they talk into. What are you doing? You can cover him anywhere in the world. Get over yourself. Peace.
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3: Three years ago, terrorists murdered more than 1,200 innocent Israelis and took 250 hostages. 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
15: A nor'easter and a full moon. I'm Carmen Roberts, Fox News. A powerful nor'easter is slamming the East Coast from North Carolina to New England, and it's going to get worse with the full moon, which will cause higher tides. And now word that a person has died from the storm after a tree fell on a man in Brooklyn. New York Governor Kathy Hochul's warning residents.
16: It's ferocious, and it needs to be taken seriously.
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16: Mark my words, much more is coming.
15: Fox weather meteorologist Jane Minara has more on the storm.
17: Heavy band of rain lifting up into southern New England has prompted a flash flood warning for parts of southern Massachusetts, where we are expecting to pick up our biggest rain totals, upwards of 3 to 5 inches of rain through the duration of this storm. Top winds, 30 to 40 mile per hour gusts. Nantucket earlier today gusted in the 60s. A little further down south into the Jersey Shore, we have a northerly wind at the Jersey Shore that will persist as we head into tonight, but unfortunately expecting another high tide to arrive anywhere between 8 o'clock tonight and 10 p.m. up through New England. Major flooding expected yet again, where we will see that compounding effect of the wind and the waves.
15: And the storm is causing travel delays and power outages as well.
18: It made its turn to the west, so it will track parallel with the Hawaiian Islands. We expect a lot more rain to come in, and that is a big concern on the Big Island, also in Maui as well.
15: Well, that was Robert Ray talking about Hurricane Nolo, which is heading towards Hawaii with 100 mile an hour winds. And the other hurricane in the Pacific is Hurricane Polo, 145 mile an hour winds. 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
21: That heat's going to be out there for one more day.
22: Temperatures being 30 degrees above average.
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1: Hello, America. Welcome to the Glenn Beck Program. It is Monday. I want to just start with this. Bill Maher, thank you. Thank you for seeing sanity and being able to see through all of this craziness. Here's what Bill said on his show. Listen to this. Cut one.
2: I mean, I look
3: and we're less crazy.
2: Who's less crazy?
3: Democrats.
2: What?
3: You haven't noticed?
2: Have you seen the Democratic? You're being sarcastic. Oh, I see.
3: No.
2: No? You think we're less crazy?
3: Maybe not inside, but we're at least when we go out and give a speech talking about the economy and corruption.
2: They're communists who think the Islamists are the good guys. Are you kidding? Less crazy?
3: The candidates?
2: Some of the candidates. You're not following the Democratic Socialists of America?
3: Oh, no, I'm following them. I have to see them every day. I work at Fox News.
2: Okay, they're not less crazy. And they're not recanting any of that crazy gender stuff. I mean, they're doubling down.
1: Somebody else sees it. America, somebody else sees it. And then there's the other side. Barack Obama, I'm going to get into this. Trump said he expelled three people from the White House press pool, said you're not welcome. It's going to go to court, blah, blah, blah. But I heard this from Barack Obama. I about lost my mind. Listen to this quickly. Cut three.
4: My imagination could not foresee some of the stuff that's going on right now. I'm trying to think what would have happened if I had said, you know what, Fox News, get out of here. It's unimaginable.
1: No, it's really not. And I have the tape to prove it. We do that. And we talk about what the really important news that came out of Russia. Because you had President Trump called back to the White House from Camp David. Benjamin Netanyahu decided to change his plans. He's coming to the United States. What happened? Not only with the Houthis, but also in Russia. This is going to affect all of us deeply, and you need to understand it. We'll start there in 60 seconds. We are living in a defining moment. Today, a woman facing an unexpected pregnancy can order the abortion pill online, often before anyone has a chance to tell her that she's loved or she's not alone or that there's hope. That's why you are needed right now. 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Okay, I don't know if you saw what happened, but this is going to affect you deeply. And it's fuel that, I mean, unless you drive a truck, you don't usually buy. The national average right now for diesel is $6.29 a gallon. A year ago, it was $3.73. California, it is over $8. In Europe, it is $17. Okay? For the first time in history, every region in the country is over $6 a gallon for diesel. Most of us don't buy diesel, but you're going to pay for every gallon of it anyway. Gasoline is a bill that we all see every week. It's printed on a sign 40 feet in the air. And when, you know, when you go up and they change it, you're like, oh, crap. You combine the errands, you get mad because you're having to pay that gas price. Diesel doesn't work like that. Diesel moves the thing before you own it. It's in the tractor that planted it. It's in the combine that cut it. It's in the semi that hauled it to the elevator, the locomotive that took it to the mill, the truck that took it to the warehouse, you know, the truck that took it to the store, the van that put, you know, put that box on your porch. And so by the time a can of soup or whatever you have is in your hand, diesel has touched it 6 or 7 times, and not once did it print a number that you could read. So the diesel price never arrives as the diesel price. It arrives at the grocery bill, a season late, under somebody else's name. What's happening right now is very concerning. There are two different stories that people keep mashing into one, and it's not one story, it's two stories. First, let me start with Iran. The Iran war raised the floor under everything. Crude got tight when the Gulf got dangerous, and everything made from crude went up. Gasoline is at $4.32. The S&P Global said last week it no longer expects Middle East production back to pre-war levels by the end of 2027. That's the broad one. And that one shows up at the pump that we see, and it shows up immediately. That's the Iran war. Diesel is something entirely different. The Ukraine war is doing something very narrow, and for diesel specifically, much, much worse. You can't drone a barrel of oil out of the ground, but you can burn down the machine that turns that oil into diesel, and that is exactly what Ukraine is doing. They have spent now a year doing this methodically, plant by plant. I think Russia has 32 diesel plants, and 22 of them have been hit now. The International Agency, or Energy Agencies, says that through the first 8 months of this year, Russian refineries were successfully hit an average once every 3 days. They can't repair them. They can't keep up. Oxford Institute, 22 of 34 refineries attacked in 2026. That's three-quarters of them. Three-quarters of them. Russia's refinery has fallen now to its output, fallen to its lowest level in more than 20 years. Diesel production is down roughly 30%. Then, over the weekend, a Moscow refinery, 250,000 barrels a day, 16 miles away from the Kremlin, in what Russia is calling the largest drone barrage of the war. Now, why am I starting the show with this today? I mean, you know, why does that land on a truck stop in Amarillo? Here's why. You have to understand the entire oil market, whether it's diesel, whether it's anything made with petroleum, is a global market. Russia was the world's second largest diesel exporter after us. We're number one. They were number two. Roughly one barrel in every 9 of the planet's diesel came from Russia. In July, Moscow closed all diesel exports to keep its own army and its own farmers moving. And this month, they extended that ban through the end of the year. And their exports went from about 2.5 million tons a month to under one. Those barrels didn't disappear from Russia. They disappeared from the global pool. There is only one pool. Turkey and Brazil had been taking half of that fuel. They went shopping because you couldn't buy it from them anymore. So they had to come in on the market, and they're starting to buy from the market because now they don't have their main supplier. Europe went shopping. Africa went shopping. Latin America went shopping. And they all came to the same place, the American Gulf Coast, because we are the largest diesel exporter on Earth. And our exports hit a record of 1.9 million barrels a day in August. We sold it. We drain our own tanks doing it. U.S. stocks are now at their lowest season level since 1996. That's 13% under the 5-year average. And they expect them to be below average by 100 million barrels through most of 2027. So this is diesel. This is heating oil. Same barrel. Northeast heating oil for this winter is already up 30%, and it's not cold yet. One more number because it tells you what's actually broken. The spread between crude and the fuel, what it costs to refine, hit $117 a barrel this week. That's the highest in the data going back to 2009. Normal is about 15. Okay. Roughly 35 cents a gallon in a good year for gasoline. I'm sorry, for diesel. 35 cents in a good year. It's now $2.78. Which means this is not a crude problem you can drill your way out of. We are not short of oil. We are short of the ability to turn oil into diesel worldwide all at once. And a refinery takes a decade, not a news cycle, a decade. So Washington is reaching for the only lever that acts fast. John Thune, oh God, he said that he is open to exploring a ban on American diesel exports. Keep it home. I understand it. A farmer in Iowa watching, you know, the product leave Houston for Rotterdam while he's paying $6.50 is entitled to, you know, ask, what country is this? Why am I paying all of this? The Congressional Joint Economic Committee found diesel added over $1.4 billion to the cost of planting this year's crops. $1.4 billion added to what farmers had to pay for the crops. That's a 63% increase. Worse in Illinois, Iowa, and Minnesota. That's real, and we're going to feel that as that can of beans arrives at your table. The president's own interior secretary says that's not going to lower your price. And I think he has the better argument.

0: exports, and Europe stops selling to New England, and our refineries, you know, what are we doing? How does the Northeast get it? Where are they going to get it from? Because Europe will stop selling to us. You'll feel patriotic in October, but you will be very cold in January. Here's the thing. We have two wars going on that are extraordinarily concerning. I'm going to go into some of the other things that are happening because Russia is starting to flail. They are losing badly. And it's an old superpower, and it's not going to go down easy. If diesel continues to go up, that's going to cripple everybody's budget in the entire world, not the United States. I want you to know, this is Biden's war. Diesel is Biden's war. Gasoline is Trump's war. Okay? Diesel, that problem is coming from Ukraine. Gasoline is coming from Iran. But if oil continues to go up per barrel and we get to $130 a barrel, this is a number you should actually watch. Because the closer it gets to $130 a barrel, God forbid it ever does. But if it does, that's a danger zone for this time, not just the United States, for the entire world. And a 2008 kind of economic collapse. Except this time, there's no backstop. This time, there is no tarp. There's nothing anyone can do. And it will affect the entire world, from China to us. Oil at $130 a barrel is a very bad thing. Diesel at $6, $7, $8, $10 a barrel, and it could get there if the Ukrainian war doesn't stop. It could get there. We'll do the same thing because you won't be able to buy or sell anything. Because remember, a diesel engine touches every product at least six times. These wars have to stop. They have to stop. And the Middle East is getting crazy, too. The Houthis attacked Saudi Arabia. So I don't know what the moderating thing is. Here's what I would like to suggest. The president can do these things. He can waive the Jones Act. We have diesel in Texas and a shortage in New England. The reason why New England's paying so much is because of an old law, 1920, that says, you know, you have to have an American flagship to be able to pull into port, grab oil, and then pull into another American port. No, we have other ships. Let other ships do it. Let us hire other ships. Repeal or waive the Jones Act. Waive the recipe. Emergency EPA fuel waivers. Let off-road and heating oil run in highway trucks. Ease the blending mandate. You know, gallons already exist, and he can be on the road in days. And then the president should announce the Defense Production Act as an act of an emergency. For all refineries, we have refineries that cannot be repaired. They're waiting for parts. Our refineries are maxed out. Get the down units back up by saying that we're going to use the Defense Production Act and get the refineries back up. You can get them up in 2 weeks. Those are the things the president can do right now. And I would urge him to do it. Because this is going to be, you're not feeling diesel yet. You're going to be feeling diesel this winter. This will impact you hard. All right, more in just a second.
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0: Ukraine says that Russia is losing about 1,500 men a week. I'm sorry, every day. Every day. Ukraine's numbers run high. So cut those in half. Okay? That's still a small town erased every single week. And the money is running out. And then the oil, because Russia runs on oil. The revenue for oil and gas for Russia fell 45%. The deficit for those 3 months was bigger than the deficit Moscow had budgeted for the entire year. And now these Ukrainian drones keep hitting their terminals. And what are you going to do to pay for the war? So Putin just raised their national sales tax to 22%. He had just promised no new taxes. Kind of sounds like George W. Bush didn't work out well for him. But this is a man losing the war. I think there's a possibility we see this man hung in the streets. I really do. I think you could see a time when Putin is deposed and maybe killed. And now they're starting to say that Russia is going to start hitting Britain and Germany and Poland. There's all kinds of things that are happening. None of this stuff is going to happen. It's all going to be an accident. It's all going to be, no, what are you talking about? Or it'll all be deniable. You know what I mean? We have subs now watching our undersea cables from England to the United States. Why cut those? Because all of the financial transactions between New York and London happen there. That's a massive wipeout for the UK. So we have our submarines on it. Sabotage in Germany. They're flying drones in, but saying it's a mistake. Poland, the prime minister said that's exactly the way it's going to happen. And what Putin is doing, I think, is a strategy called escalate to de-escalate. And so you raise the price until the people bankrolling your enemy start questioning whether that's really even worth it. That's happening now in Iran and Ukraine with Russia. This is the part where you're in a bar fight and the guy, you know, the guy losing grabs a bottle and breaks it over the bar and then starts, you know, get away, get back, get back. He doesn't want to fight. He wants to walk away. But everyone is watching because the real target here in Europe, Russia is going to push Article 5. Does that mean anything? All kinds of accidents will happen. Will we go to war? Hope to God not.
1: Glenn Beck. We'll be back.
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11: 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Right all along.

0: So, I have to tell you, I'm gravely concerned about things. And I shouldn't say that. I just want you to be prepared, and I want you to be seeing things for what is really happening and not looking at the small picture but the big picture, because the world is on the verge of dramatic change. Everything's being rewritten right now, and this is a global scale. This change is global scale. It would have been the Great Reset, but it's not going to be the Great Reset. It's going to be something different, I believe. And so when you're facing something coming your way, what's the best thing you can do? Prepare. You try to analyze what's coming your way, what the possibilities are, and you prepare. So we look at all of the possibilities. We look at the possibilities of AI. We look at the possibilities of a very strong China, even without AI, an attack on Taiwan or whatever, and then we're involved with them, or maybe they come after us. We look at the Middle East just melting down and then us not being able to have any oil. We look at Europe, just complete catastrophic failure in Europe. We look at Russia going after Europe. I mean, there's so many things that could happen. You want to be prepared. That is true with countries as well. And I want to show you some good news here. I was with my wife and I saw this come across on an alert, and I showed my wife and I said, this guy is freaking amazing. Greenland announced that the United States now has permanent control over the security of Greenland. Denmark has agreed. Greenland has agreed. The three governments sign off on it at the United Nations. I said from the beginning, this is what he wants. Would he have taken Greenland as a 51st state? Absolutely, he would have. But what he wanted was control of it. Okay. When I said that, everybody laughed. You know, they said he's a real estate guy. He wants to buy the island. No, he never wanted the deed. He wanted the Arctic. He wanted the shipping lanes open at the top of the world and being able to say to China and Russia, those are ours. He wants the minerals under the ice, and he wants a guarantee that China and Russia never put a base there. Under this deal, no non-NATO country can build anything on Greenland. Denmark keeps the title. America keeps the keys. Now, I want to show you what preparation looks like. Jason and I had this conversation earlier today before we go on. I'm not sure if Donald Trump sees something coming. I've never had that conversation with him. And he's really an optimistic guy, so I don't know if he would say that. But it's, I think he might see something coming, because I'm seeing stuff coming. And what I would do to prepare, he's done. Look what's happened in the last 2 years. Panama. First thing he did. A Hong Kong company ran the ports on both ends of the Panama Canal. So China controlled the access between the two oceans. Impossible. If we're at war, you can't have that. Trump said China was running the canal. Experts rolled their eyes. Then Panama's own Supreme Court threw the contract out as unconstitutional. Panama seized both ports. Beijing threatened a heavy price. Panama didn't blink. China's out. China doesn't have the Panama Canal anymore. In Venezuela, American forces took Nicolas Maduro out of Caracas and flew him to New York to face trial. He's in jail. The United States signed a 100-year agreement on 17 oil fields holding 65 billion barrels. America gets the majority of that output at cost. Do you know what that's like? Getting oil at cost? Oil that used to sail to China is now slated to refill our strategic petroleum oil reserve and anything else we might need. Now look at the rest of the continent. Argentina elected Milei. Chile just elected Kast over a communist by 16 points. In Bolivia, The Socialist Party that ran the country for almost 20 years won only two seats. Ecuador stayed right. Peru went right. Colombia, which had elected a former guerrilla 4 years ago, just elected a conservative that promised to go after the cartels. Trump didn't cast those votes. People cast those votes. People vote for what they see working. And for the first time in a generation, the model in this hemisphere is coming from Washington instead of Havana or Caracas. Europe. For decades, our allies promised 2% of their economy for defense, and most of them missed it. Now NATO members have committed to 5%. And you know what? If they don't pay it, don't worry. Because I don't think we're going to defend it. Because what are they doing? While we have money coming into the United States to build factories, and we're starting to repatriate and reshore jobs here in America, what are they doing? They're still shipping jobs away. They're not creating anything. There's no future in Europe. With trade, Japan, Korea, the Gulf states, Europe, country after country have come to the table to pledge investment in American factories. Trillions of dollars. Now, not every dollar is going to show up, but the money is pointed towards us now. Put it on the map. The Arctic in the north, the canal in the middle, the oil in the south, friendly governments from Buenos Aires to Bogota, allies paying their own way. He's built a fortress here in our own hemisphere. Energy trade routes, the northern flank, the neighbors, all on our side of the table. The last one to go is Canada. Put this into perspective. China spent 25 years buying ports, buying mines, bribing loyalty in our own backyard. In 20 months, much of that rug has just been pulled out from underneath them. And nobody's seeing this. Nobody's seeing this because nobody's looking at the board. Okay, the press covers every piece as a separate outrage. Greenland, that was a joke. Panama was a bluff. Venezuela was reckless. Nobody's lining them up. Lined them up. This president is preparing for something dramatic and different. I think he knows the world's about to change and the old world is going to go down the crapper. And so the entire globe will, at least it may break out into, multiple superpowers. I don't know. But this hemisphere will be self-sufficient. I've never seen a president do this. Presidents inherit, presidents manage the world they inherit. This one redrew it. Nobody's moved this many pieces this fast. Now, everything's on paper. Congress's change, presidents change, Danish parliaments, all of that. They still have to vote. But if we hold what's been built, the next 100 years are America's to lose. And I have to tell you, Jason and I both feel, both have the same premonition, I think, that the world is, the world could flip either way right now. This could work and it could all come together and our enemies could be defeated and it could snap together quickly. All you have to do is end two wars. But if it could snap together quickly, it is going to be very apparent quickly that this is good. But there are so many breaking points here that the whole world could spiral. We'll still be held together, I think, unless we kill each other inside, which we might do. But I have to tell you, I told Jason this morning as we were talking, there's a sorting that is going on. And, we saw the first sorting happen when Charlie died. And we started to see some of our friends go crazy. You're like, what is happening? That's just the sifting. People are being sorted and they're sifting out. And you're seeing not everybody's on the same page. And so it's sifting. and the lumps. We had big, big ones that were lumps that were easy to see, I guess, if we would have been looking for them. But all of the decisions that we're going to be faced with here soon, and I think right now, like AI, I don't know where I stand on AI now. I mean, I know that I have been warning about AI since 1996. Been warning it's coming. We should have these conversations and nobody would listen. And now we're still not having the conversations until now. It's right here. And it's, I think AGI is right around the corner and that changes everything. Now we're going to, the president is talking about an AI czar and controlling it. Not letting the states decide. I mean, I don't know. I really don't know. I really believe that we can have China get it. But I am also just as terrified of us getting it. Anything that is strong enough to stop China or stop the Antichrist can become China or become the Antichrist. And I don't know. And I think all of these decisions that are coming our way are going to get finer and finer, and we're all going to be sifted through a sieve that is finer and finer. And that's how the very elect are lost. Because I think it's going to be so close. The calls are going to be so close, but you make the wrong call and it's going to put you on the wrong side. And honestly, I'm terrified. Somebody asked me, I was having dinner with some friends and they were like, you know, what's the hardest thing? And I'm like, the hardest thing about my job right now is knowing what the truth is. Knowing which side, and this is why I'm going to make this promise to you. I do not want you to take my word for anything. Not that I don't do my homework or anything like that. We've buttoned up facts stronger than I've ever done in my career. But I'm telling you right now, I don't know what the answer is. And that's why I will tell you. That's why I started telling you this about the war in Iraq. I don't know how it's going to turn out. I can see what I think he's trying to do. And if it works, it's genius. If it doesn't, it's going to end up really horribly. And that's been my stance the whole time. I'm neither for or against this. I am hopeful. And because America is committed, I'm committed, but I'm hopeful. I'm not sure of anything. And I think it's best for all of us to kind of take that attitude right now. Stop being so sure about everything. Because everything's about to change. And I can't tell you for sure what is going to happen. Let's just try to figure it out together. And not kill each other on the way. Oh, you don't believe this? Then you're a traitor. No, I'm just not sure. You can have... Right now, I say we pursue AI. But you say, Glenn, I think these data centers are wrong. I'm not going to torpedo you because you might be right. I don't know. Be careful of listening to people who are telling you they know and that's the only way. These decisions we've never faced before. And we have to be really careful and humble. More in a minute.
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13: Peak season, a wave in the Atlantic, a disturbance in the Caribbean, a storm in the Gulf. Not every system threatens Southwest Florida, but every system gets watched by Wink meteorologists who live here, who've ridden out the same storms you have. Every advisory, every shift in the track, every hour it matters. When the tropics turn, turn to Wink. 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
14: Put a frog in a pot of boiling water and it'll jump right out. But put a frog in a pot of cool water and slowly heat it up, that frog will boil. As a metaphor for us and all that we go through as veterans, it's a story that rings true. We learn to endure the heat in silence. We apply what we learn to life, the bills, the job, the family, things we're expected to handle with ease. When life heats up around us, we just try to stay afloat. We let the water boil. Reaching out isn't easy, but you've never been interested in easy. You join because you are not afraid of hard work. You are not a frog. If you or a veteran you know needs support, don't wait until the water boils. 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
17: I'm a caregiver.
1: They talk down. We talk right. 92.5 Fox News. Right
16: all along.

0: All right. So what else did we not get to? Oh, because of Jason, this was the bombing in Moscow, wasn't it? With the oil refinery that made no, it was the other bombing in Riyadh that made Benjamin Netanyahu possibly made him change his plans, and Trump went back to the White House from Camp David, right?
1: With no explanation, at least on the Trump side, yeah.
0: So Bibi Netanyahu is coming to New York. And he, you know, there's all kinds of plans, I'm sure, from the Mamdani supporters. We had that, the bombing in Riyadh, which shows me that Iran is becoming very, very unstable because they're now striking neighbor. You turn Saudi Arabia, correct me if I'm wrong, but everybody's going to side in the Middle East on Saudi Arabia. Not with Iran. And you start getting them riled up. What do you think is going to happen?
1: Yeah, especially if you're targeting areas that are anywhere close to some of their holy sites and holy cities. And I think that's definitely when you're going to start seeing some significant blowback towards Iran and possibly some action.
0: So would you agree that this is a collapsing regime that's backed into a corner and just is striking?
1: No question. The question is only how far are they willing to take it? And they go to collapse.
0: And the same thing, I believe, is coming with Russia. They are a collapsing empire. I mean, honestly, I think you could see Putin either going to jail or executed, you know, in the next year or so.

0: 92.5 Fox News. Right all along.
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6: A confirmed death. I'm Paul Stevens, Fox News. The nor'easter that's slamming the East Coast has claimed life today. Police say a 56-year-old man was killed by a falling tree in New York. Meantime, tens of thousands of travelers delayed, many facing flight cancellations as that nor'easter continues to pound the Northeast with heavy rain and winds. Fox's C.B. Cotton at LaGuardia Airport in New York.
7: New York State, New Jersey, and Connecticut are all expected to get more rain as the day goes on. And New York Governor Kathy Hochul says with tonight's full moon, it could create an even worse situation with coastal flooding and powerful rough surf.
8: We expect waves as tall as 20 feet in some areas. Winds will be just as powerful as the waves. Wind gusts exceeding 50, even 60 miles an hour. Have already been recorded on Long Island.
7: But the most significant impacts are expected in New England. Boston and coastal Massachusetts are facing pounding rain, street flooding, and wind gusts that could reach up to 60 miles an hour later today.
6: And thousands are without power, 40 million in the path of that storm. Hurricane Nolo, meantime, running parallel to the Hawaiian Islands, and folks are waiting there.
9: Hurricane Nolo, a Category 2 right now, spinning at about 140 miles to the south of us, and it made its turn to the west, so it will track parallel with the Hawaiian Islands. We expect a lot more rain to come in, and that is a big concern on the Big Island, also in Maui as well. We do expect a lot more rain to to come, and that is why the island nation of Hawaii is hunkering down. The county here telling people to stay inside, do not go out today. As we're seeing emergency officials flanked up and down the roadways and big wind gusts coming in.
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13: Taking on the left? 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